0: Traveling Monday to Turkey for that NATO summit, Fox's Alex Hogan reports. Attendees at the summit are also expected to address U.S.-Israel-Iran conflict. 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
3: 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Eric is a one-sport athlete, and baseball is his passion. He started with T-ball but had to leave and got back on the diamond in the eighth grade. Since then, he has constantly worked on his skill level, allowing him to play any position on the diamond save being a catcher. Offensively, not a home run hitter, but puts the ball in play a lot. With his speed, lots of doubles and triples are the result. As a pitcher, he relies on his fastball and change to keep hitters off balance. He'll be playing baseball at the college level this next school year when he puts on a uniform for Clackamas. He intends to study business or, after a ride along with a sheriff's deputy, perhaps law enforcement. He credits his parents and coaches for all his ability. This week, Grants Pass Broadcasting and Rogue Credit Union recognizes our athlete of the week, Eric Piscator.
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1: I would like to say we're going to have a 45th anniversary party every single day.
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1: 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We've got lots of lodging accommodations. 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
2: I'm Carmen Roberts, celebrating America's 250th birthday with fireworks, flyovers, and thunderstorms. But those storms delayed the D.C. celebration. It did not stop them.
3: We're going to make it bigger, better, stronger, and we're going to love it even more. And I just want to thank you. And the inconvenience of lightning can do that. But lightning will never stop you.
2: President Trump last night. And Super Typhoon Bobby is bearing down on Guam and the Northern Mariana Islands with a monster storm of 180-mile-an-hour winds.
4: In the Western Pacific, Guam and the rest of the Mariana Islands are under a typhoon warning. Super Typhoon Bobby is a dangerous storm equivalent to a Category 5 hurricane in the Atlantic Basin. The worst of the storm is expected to be north of Guam, but conditions will continue to deteriorate overnight on all the islands.
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3: Fox News, I'm Deborah Valentine. A days-long funeral for Iran's late supreme leader, killed in a U.S.-Israeli airstrike in February, began Saturday and concludes Thursday. More from Fox's Trey Yangst in Tel Aviv.
4: The funeral for Iran's late supreme leader, the Ayatollah Khamenei, has been a large display of Iranian propaganda as delegations from around the world traveled to Tehran to participate. The funeral will continue until July 9th, with millions of Iranians participating.
3: Iran's new supreme leader has not been seen in public. U.S.-Iran peace negotiations are on pause. President Trump among world leaders planning on attending Tuesday's NATO summit in Turkey. Fox's Alex Hogan has more.
5: Ahead of the summit, the White House says that it's looking to what it calls a posture review of shifting the burden of Europe's defense to Europe.
3: President Trump is expected to meet with the presidents of Ukraine and Russia at the summit. America's listening to Fox News.
6: 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Smoking and vaping are only permitted in parking lots, and outside alcohol and all controlled substances are strictly prohibited, as well as amplified sound or excessive noise. 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Now, we want everyone to have a great time, so there's plenty of food and beverage options available, but you can bring your own picnic. 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

Well, we have been looking forward to this all year long. It is America's 250th. Welcome. This is our annual 4th of July show. And you know, while celebrating the signing of the Declaration of Independence, we often focus on the founders and those who signed it, and the big historical moments, the battles and the events that led up to the creation of the Declaration, with the spirit of liberty so beautifully enshrined in it. Endowed with God-given rights, mankind has the inherent right to form governments best suited for them and to throw off governments when they become oppressive and no longer have the consent of the governed. But while the men who signed it get the attention, and rightfully so, there was an entire country filled with everyday, ordinary people, some of whom rose to do the extraordinary, and others went about their lives in simple but determined ways that made possible that one truly extraordinary event, the signing of the Declaration of Independence. One such group was the militias. They had been a part of America's founding from the very beginning. Britain eagerly wanted colonies and to get all the wealth that they could out of those, but they did not have the money or manpower to protect and defend those colonies. Instead, they were on their own. Americans had been defending themselves for 150 years before 1776. Self-reliance wasn't a revolutionary idea, it was just what they knew. Those militia

0: later became the soldiers who fought the war. The army that fought the revolution was itself a microcosm of everyday people. Most soldiers in the Continental Army were not professionals. They were farmers and tradesmen and merchants, even landed gentry, and so many more elements and classes besides. The grievances outlined in the Declaration affected all walks of life, all corners of society. When the time came to fight for freedom, all walks of American life stepped forward to put their life on the line while enduring all manners of hardship. Some went barefoot in the snow for lack of shoes. There's poor shelter, heat exhaustion in summer, disease and starvation were a constant threat. Without people from all corners of society fighting that war and enduring those hardships, the Declaration of Independence had no real meaning other than philosophically. Everyday people willing to sacrifice themselves to defend their God-given rights against the government that chose to take them away, that's got much more meaning, because that government was violating its sacred duty to defend those rights. And think of all the other ordinary everyday elements of society at the time that don't get the attention, but without them, the revolution never could have happened. Farmers who had to keep the armies and the nation fed, and on whose land battles were often fought. The merchants who kept the armies and nation supplied with necessary goods, much more than tea and coffee, taking risks and finding ways to import goods and evade British naval blockades, pirates, and privateers. The bankers who took risks to finance them and face bankruptcy should they fail. Paul Revere, an everyday silversmith quietly plying his trade, took it upon himself to become one of the trusted couriers for the committees of correspondence. But while he gets most of the attention for his ride that fateful night, the lanterns were hung in Boston's Old North Church. By the time he reached Lexington, hundreds of other riders, alerted by Revere, were already fanning out all across the countryside, spreading the alarm to the far-flung Minutemen. What made all of that happen, leading up to the Declaration, and what happened afterwards, was that people got involved. They took action. They didn't sit idly by. They found ways to contribute, even if indirectly, simply by leading their lives in an ordinary way during an extraordinary period of history, and took action and contributed what they could, where they could. The extraordinary Ben Franklin is another example. In fact, he set the example. In America, he had the ability to rise above his station, accomplishing something he almost certainly never could in any other country of the time. Penniless, he became a self-made man and rose to greatness. And he believed that if you make yourself a success in doing so, you can make your community great. And together, those communities make the colony, well, the state, a success, and together, the United States great. That rising up, that rising together, and the desire to be free and independent, to be able to make the best of yourself and everything around you, and making sure others also have those same chances, that's what led to the Declaration of Independence, that desire to be free. What they faced was truly oppressive, but that desire for freedom was so strong, they were willing to challenge the most powerful nation on earth to finally break free. I'd like to welcome Greg Leo back as our regular guest for our 4th of July shows. Greg is a government affairs consultant. His company is the Leo Company, and he is an avid amateur historian with a passion for America, America's founding, and for Oregon's history as well. Greg, welcome back. This time for the big one, America's 250th.
1: Thank you, Mark. It's a great year to celebrate 250 years of American freedom.
0: Yeah, absolutely. So this year's theme is looking at the Declaration of Independence from the viewpoint of everyday people, why it mattered to them. Because the list of grievances that we all know are listed in the Declaration of Independence were not just issues important to the signers, but to the people that they were representing. All of those complaints listed there directly impacted their lives and livelihoods. So in terms of...
1: Yeah, the average people did drive it because, you know, there had been a series of, you know, outrageous acts by the king, you know, the tax, stamp tax and the intolerable acts, of course. You know, the British government was trying to pay for the French and Indian War. They saw the colonies were doing well financially, and there was a lot of taxation without representation, a theme we hear today. And the average person was really unhappy about a government that across the sea, which really did not allow them to have access to basic services of government.
0: Yeah, you know, there are all sorts of people that we could be focusing in on, but let's start with the people that did the initial fighting, the militias. As I said in my opener, Britain wanted colonies but couldn't afford to defend them, so it was up to the people to defend themselves. The very notion of independence and self-reliance and defending yourself, that was deeply ingrained into American culture.
1: Absolutely.
0: By April 19th, 1775, when the opening shots were fired at Lexington and Concord, militia musters had

0: been a longtime community institution, and they weren't soldiers out there. They were your dad, your brothers. Those militias provided the vital first wave. They gave the revolution time. They were disjointed, informal, unpaid, but they slowed the British long enough for a real army to be built. And I didn't know this, but apparently on court days, which were a day of the month when the county court convened, it was, you know, everybody came to town to do official business because the courts were in session. On those court days, that's when they held the militia musters. The entire community turned out and they were watching the drills and the shooting. And then afterwards, they hosted festivities and it all just sort of became a county fair atmosphere.
1: You know, everybody participated in the common defense. And of course, a lot of that was living on the frontier, primarily an agrarian society. So, you know, the basic farmers were ones that were very familiar with firearms. They were, you know, hunting game and excellent shots. And so the idea of organizing for a common defense and the use of the militias really was the start. Mostly the people who fought the revolution were very young. I mean, my ancestor, Ephraim Hayward, he was 14 when he joined, and he fought, you know, throughout the revolution, ending up being the drum major at Yorktown. So it was mostly farmers, merchants, people from the cities who were tradesmen, and it was very young people, for the most part, people in their 20s.
0: Right. And so speaking of farmers, for the revolution, it was, in a way, more existential for them than it was for anyone else, because their stake in all of this was the land itself. And that was very different from what was going on over in Europe, where, yeah, there was some private ownership of land, but it was becoming harder and harder to do that. And that's why so many people emigrated to the U.S., because there was that promise of land, not just for you, but be able to pass that farm down to the next generation. And of course, when you had the proclamation of 1763 that prevented Western expansion, that meant they had no lands then that they could be handing off to their kids or that they could go settle.
1: Exactly. And being able to extend into the Ohio Valley was a big question. And of course, the, you know, Crown was trying to reserve all those lands for their own kind of designation. So it was a long series of events that brought them to Philadelphia with the Continental Congress to actually draft it. And, you know, what we're celebrating the 250th anniversary of is the Declaration. The Declaration, as you say, is really a set of grievances and basically saying that we will no longer be subjects of the Crown, but rather we will be citizens self-governing, you know, in a republic.
0: Yeah. And another aspect of that, too, is people probably don't think of the typical American early farmers as businessmen. But before the war, the British government had imposed heavy duties on agricultural products from the colonies, tobacco and indigo, wheat and livestock, and then also limited what colonists could export and where. And so those restrictions created some pretty deep resentment because the Crown limited their earnings potential.
1: Exactly right. And they sold, in many cases, inferior goods. That, you know, were set out and sold at very high prices, trying to create, you know, a trade imbalance. But the taxation on panes of glass, on paper, you know, on just anything that the Crown could put a tax on in order to raise revenues to pay for, you know,
0: right,
1: the French and Indian Wars and the defense of the colonies.
0: Right. And, you know, for farmers, this wasn't some abstract philosophical discussion. They were fighting for liberty, for the right to be able to sell their own crops where they chose and keep what they earned. Another class, really, that was deeply impacted were the merchants and tradesmen. And
1: yes,
0: for over a century, what some historians call a salutary neglect, which meant that Britain was largely leaving the colonies to run their own trade. And then all of a sudden, they started having all these restrictions and taxes. And that came as a real shock after they had gotten used to having more than 100 years of freedom to conduct their business as they saw fit.
1: Yeah, and the colonists, the American colonials saw themselves as British with complete rights, enfranchisement, and the rights of, you know, free British subjects. So, you know, having access to courts, not paying taxes without representation, you know, all of the kind of freedoms that were originally founded in the Magna Carta, all of a sudden were not really applying to the colonials.
0: Yeah.
1: So it took them a long time to come to the point where they said, we need to sever ties with the British Crown, but they got there. And on July 4th, you know, 1776, we celebrate that document, which is really interesting.

0: to read in detail, because it outlines all these many grievances, you know, from quartering troops in your homes to, you know, having to go long distances just to appear in court.
1: Yeah.
0: Lots of things said in that document that give the structure of American freedom today.
1: Oh, absolutely. And I think when you look at these groups of people, what the revolution really asked of each of them was to sacrifice the specific thing they valued most: the farmer his land and harvest, the merchant his trade and income, the soldier his safety and sometimes his life. These people had everything to lose. All right, everyone, stay with us. We'll have more with Greg Leo coming up. We're going to talk more about some of those grievances outlined in the Declaration.
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1: KJO. And we're back. This is the iSpy Radio Show. It's our annual 4th of July show. It is America's 250th, of course. And we're talking today to Greg Leo. He is a government affairs consultant, and one of the many things he does is counsel small governments on how to interact with larger governments. His company is theleocompany.com, if you'd like to get a hold of him. And so, Greg, it's one thing to talk about classes of people like the merchants or the farmers or the soldiers. Let's zero in on one person. You can really see the impact of why the Declaration of Independence was so important. And this is a merchant, a tradesman, Paul Revere. And of course, he's best known for his midnight ride. But while he was, by the time the 1775 ride took place, he was firmly in the radical pro-independence camp. He didn't start out that way. His business began to suffer when
0: he started out. He was so talented. He did the engraving of the Boston Massacre, which really, raised, people's concern that they were shooting down protesters in the streets of Boston. And so it wasn't just that he was a wonderful silversmith, but also he was an engraver and helped kind of get the word out. And the one thing people should know about Paul Revere is he didn't say the British are coming. He said the regulars are coming.
1: Yeah.
0: Because, at that time, people thought of themselves as British subjects. This is before the Declaration. So, with the whole question of, really the anniversary last year, 250th of Lexington and Concord, the Battle of Bunker Hill, the kind of action, once the George Washington, the army took Boston, the action shifted south, to Pennsylvania. And so the Second Continental Congress was in Philadelphia to write up these grievances, working with the success of what happened in Boston, where Paul Revere played an important role,
6: right.
0: they wrote down the grievances and declared the severing of ties with the king.
1: Right, yeah. And, well, you can see when you look at his particular life as a tradesman, as a craftsman, you can really see how an oppressive government that led to that Declaration of Independence, why that oppressive government made him radical. His business began to suffer when the British economy entered a recession after the Seven Years' War, and then declined even further when the Stamp Act of 1765 caused yet another downturn in the Massachusetts economy. And business was so poor at that point, there was an attempt made to seize his property in late 1765. He had 16 kids to support, which I did not know. And to help make ends meet, he even tried to take up dentistry. So it wasn't some abstract ideology of philosophy about independence and all that. It was the British abusing his business and British policies that threatened to take his shop that led him to start getting more and more involved. And that's what he did. He stepped up, become a member of the Committee for Correspondence, and became a trusted courier for them. His first major ride was not in April 1775. It was December 1773, the day after the Boston Tea Party, carrying the news to New York. And even before his famous midnight ride, he had already ridden to Concord to warn the radicals to move their military stores. And so, you know, it's really important to show how somebody didn't just sit there and take it anymore, but managed to get involved and put himself forward and put his life and livelihood on the line.
0: He's a fine example of a patriot and how the patriots came to the idea of liberty. And, you know, the things that happened to them personally to say, we should have control over our affairs, we should have self-government, we should not have a king that's thousands of miles away, you know, who take from us but don't give us what we need, really. And so, but there are so many. I mean, Thomas Jefferson, who is the primary drafter of the Declaration, has similar, you know, kinds of constraints. George Washington was tired of being ignored by the British military, you know, and also being sold inferior goods from England. The English did not treat the colonies well, even though British public opinion in many ways supported them.
1: Yeah.
0: So a lot of good books on this. But Thomas Jefferson wrote the draft. There's a committee of five. Benjamin Franklin and John Adams both were on that committee. Roger Sherman, Robert Livingston. And, you know, they wrote an incredible document that was aspirational. First of all, it's about a grievance. But second of all, it has this idea that we are no longer going to be subjects. We're going to be citizens, self-governing, having liberty to make decisions for ourselves.
1: Right. Another example of an individual who really stepped up was Ben Franklin. And this is a guy who arrived in Philadelphia. He was a runaway apprentice from his brother's print shop. His older brother was abusive towards him. He showed up with a Dutch dollar in his pocket and the clothes on his back and whatever other clothes he could carry and stuffed into his pockets. This is a guy that came from an incomplete education. He was largely self-taught and was so successful that he retired from business at age 42. And was wealthy enough at that point to spend the rest of his life doing whatever he wanted. He got rich and then spent the rest of his life, though, building things for other people.
0: Yeah.
1: He came from an incomplete education. He founded the University of Pennsylvania. He founded the Library Company, America's first public lending library. He founded Philadelphia's first volunteer fire department. He founded the Pennsylvania Hospital. And it's just on and on. This is a guy that organized
0: the U.S. Postal Service.
1: Yes.
0: He was the first guy to organize a postal service.
1: Yes.
0: The Old Richard Almanac was probably the one document that united the colonies with information. And, of course, so many great sayings, you know, a stitch in time saves nine. I mean, you know, he was one of the most brilliant minds of his time, and his knowledge was, you know, across the board,
1: yeah,
0: from science to philosophy to even the governance, just to the practical matters of printing.
1: Right, yeah. He invented the lightning rod and bifocals. He charted the Gulf Stream. So this is a scientist, inventors, and so many different things. And he was deeply involved with the Declaration of Independence. So,
0: so Jefferson did the first draft, and it's incendiary in many ways. It is meant to inflame. And so when you read about the grievances there, some of those, you know, you have to, you know, read it in context. So nowadays there are things when people read the Declaration today, they say, Wow, that's so harsh and politically incorrect. Well, this is a document that was there to stir people up and have people rise to the cause of liberty. And so Jefferson wrote it. I think Adams and Franklin polished it with Livingston and Sherman. And the document that came out was accepted.

0: on July 2nd. Adams always felt like we should be celebrating the 2nd of July, not the 4th of July. And it actually wasn't signed until August. Yeah. You know, but well, it was published.
1: I think it's really cool that somebody that was as successful as Ben Franklin was, he'd made it in life. He didn't have to get involved, and yet he chose to because he saw that individual success and civil obligation were the same thing, not opposite. You built yourself up, and then you built up your community. And in his case, it was about building a whole new country. All right, anyway, stay with us. We're going to drill down a little bit more into the Declaration of Independence. It is America's 250th. Stay with us. More with Greg Leo.
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4: Cajo.
1: And welcome back. This is I Spy Radio Show. We're talking today to Greg Leo. It is America's 250th, our annual 4th of July show. And so, Greg, I want to start digging down into the Declaration itself, because it was the assertion that people had natural rights endowed by their creator, not rights given by a king or a parliament or any other government. These were rights direct from God himself. It was government's job to protect those rights, life, liberty, and the pursuit of happiness, and that mankind had the right to create governments. But when government fails to protect those rights, mankind had a right and a duty and a responsibility to do away with that abuse of government and start a new one. And so, you know, I got thinking about this, and in some ways, prior to the Declaration of Independence, what the colonists were claiming were rights already guaranteed to Englishmen. They were demanding what was already theirs under English law and the 1689 Bill of Rights. So when they cross that line from, hey, we're making these demands, to the point that, all right, we got to make a break here, it's because of George III's refusal to acknowledge the rights that the colonists ought to have had. And then he became even more abusive over time until they just simply could not go on. So let's look at some...
0: They basically attacked the whole premise of government to secure these rights. Governments are instituted among men, deriving the just powers from the consent of the governed. That is so different than the way it was where you had a king who is, given by God the right to govern. This says, no, all of the powers of a just government come from the people. And that is a revolutionary idea. But the idea that we have self-evident truths, that the Creator has given us certain inalienable rights, is a magnificent idea and has stood the test of time.
1: Yeah, absolutely. So let's look at some of these grievances in the light of everyday people, especially some of the groups that we've talked about, the merchants and the farmers. As far as I think the one that unites everybody, regardless of whatever class you were in, is the notion of no representation. So talk to us about that.
0: Well, the idea that

0: he would pass the, you know, stamp tax and the tax on glass and tea, all of those necessities, and that were extremely high taxes, and people had a hard time paying them. But the idea that they would, that Parliament would pass these without any representation from the colonies, they didn't apply to you know, British subjects in the British Isles, only in the colonies. So the idea of not having representation was, you know, of course, one of the key ideas. But right. also things just separating people from the franchise of government, just the laws about, you know, who can be in America, the laws of naturalization, and just judicial powers that were completely suspended by the British Crown. And yeah. so all of these things were absolutely contrary to what they believed were the, you know, just rights of man.
1: Right, right. Yeah, well, everybody paying those taxes, they were all paying into a system that gave them zero voice. Whether you're a farmer in Virginia or a silversmith in Boston, everybody's got the same complaint. We're being governed by people we never elected, who answer to a king we can't reach, and they're enforcing laws we never consented to.
0: Well said. That's exactly right. A multiple of new offices sent hither swarms of officers to harass yes. our people and yep. eat out their substance. I mean, this is strong stuff, and yes. meant to be. It meant as a kind of a call to arms.
1: Mm. Well, let's look at the farmers in particular, because some of these grievances, I think, directly applied to them. I think the biggest one being the quartering of troops. And the 1774 Quartering Act allowed army officers to appropriate private property and to quarter their troops without consent of the property's owners. You had no option.
0: Yep.
1: And for a farmer, this meant soldiers sleeping in your barn, eating your food, using your firewood, and you had no recourse. And the Third Amendment.
0: And sleeping in your house and having you sleep in the barn.
1: Right.
0: And, you know, such an important idea that, of course, it part of our Bill of Rights. It's the Fourth or Third Amendment.
1: Yeah, it exists because of that.
0: Exactly. And so something where government unjustly quarters troops in your property without your consent, without paying for the services or the goods that they use, is absolutely tyranny and called out specifically.
1: Right. And another one was the notion of blocking westward expansion. And this was the proclamation of 1763, and it cut off farmers and everyone else from the land west of the Appalachia, and this was farms that their own sons would have ended up moving on to. And though the proclamation
0: right.
1: of 1763, it's not mentioned by name in the Declaration, that's what those paragraphs are referring to, endeavoring to prevent the population of these United States and raising the condition of new appropriations of lands. For a farming family, the whole American dream was land for the next generation, and the king blocked that door.
0: And in Europe, you know, the lands were not available to people. In America, they were told that they could come to America, settle farmland, and then move on to better land. And so this really affected how, you know, families would kind of increase their ability to support themselves. So it was, there's just so many things about, you know, removing judicial rights, not having the benefit of trial by jury, transporting them across the seas for court. And then just this idea that we are Englishmen who have basic rights, but they've abolished this free system of English laws, which was fundamental. And that was not something that they could stand.
1: Right. So as far as merchant and craftsmen, there was a lot of these complaints that applied directly to them. Taxation without representation, but also cutting off trade with all parts of the world. Starting with the Navigation Acts of the 1650s, Parliament sought to control colonial maritime trade. Goods could only be shipped on British ships, then only traded with England. And finally, by 1775, all American trade was barred entirely. So this was, for the merchants and craftsmen, this was watching your entire livelihood get strangled by people 3,000 miles away who had never set foot in your own shop.
0: Exactly right. And it then constrained our fellow citizens taken captive on the high seas yes. to bear arms against their country. So, you know, they're literally pressing sailors into service. They plundered our seas, ravaged our coasts, burnt our towns,
1: yes.
0: destroyed the lives of our people. I mean, incendiary language meant to, you know, encourage revolt and to justify the severing of ties with the British.
1: Yeah, absolutely. So Okay, let's go and take a break.
0: Beautiful job by Jefferson. I mean, he made a good case here and a case.

0: that, you know, people responded to us. And it's like they said, we have not been wanting in the attentions of our British brethren. You know, so they saw themselves as British, and they knew that British public opinion would basically support them if they could only make their case. And so it took them a long time to get to the point to sever ties. But once they severed the tie, it was complete.
1: Yep, that sure was. Okay, everyone stay with us. We'll continue this discussion with Greg Leo. It is America's 250th. Stay with us.

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4: It is America's 250th, and it is our annual 4th of July show. We're doing that with Greg Leo. He's our guest every year for these sorts of things. Greg is a government affairs consultant. He helps small governments deal with larger governments. And so, Greg, I want to do a little bit more wrap-up there about the Declaration of Independence and what this really meant to the average person, because when you think about what happened there, as far as the farmers and the merchants and on down the list, this is those people telling the most powerful empire on earth, here is specifically what you did wrong, and now we're going to go off and make our own government to make things right again. And as you said, I think pretty much all of the arguments that were outlined in the Declaration of Independence later found their way into our Constitution to safeguard exactly against these things.
5: So, they say here, for abolishing the free system of English laws and, establishing, or arbitrarily changing our government, our whole premise is that we're a nation of laws, not men, and that a king can't just change things. With the consent of the governed, we can change our own laws, but nobody should come in and kind of tell us how to make our laws. And so the whole idea here is that the British did not allow a trial by jury. They did transport you to be tried overseas. A lot of times they wouldn't even give you a trial. You'd just be locked up, put on a prison ship, and out in the harbor. They took away our charters, abolished our most valuable laws, and altered fundamentally the forms of our government. And that is like something that any just power should not do without the consent of the governed.
4: Right. And a lot of people don't think of farmers as businessmen per se, especially the early farmers, where it's kind of this notion of, well, they're all sort of subsistence farmers. They relied on local courts to settle land disputes, debt cases, property claims.
5: Absolutely.
4: And so a judge who served at the king's pleasure really wasn't a judge for everybody. It was more about the king's interest rather than the people that are living there. And
5: that's right.
4: In a large part, it's the same thing, too, with the merchants. I mean, imagine being hauled before the crown judge with no local jury. I mean, you're far from home. You're dragged overseas. What do they know about life on the frontier or what your own individual experiences are? And so the notion that these are your peers, no, not even close.
5: Yeah. And so, a prince whose character is marked by every act is defined as a tyrant and unfit ruler of a free people. Mm-hmm. And that is, really at the point of the break where they really have not allowed the laws to occur for people to participate.

0: for them to be able to seek justice locally. It was all oriented towards protecting the king's interest. And so people just said, no, there's got to be a better way. But nobody had said this before. This is revolutionary in that, you know, the first time in history that people became, you know, self-governing citizens rather than subjects of royal authority.
1: Right.
0: And that's the main idea behind here, is that we can govern ourselves better than the king can govern us.
1: Right. And as far as the courts are concerned, in some ways, there's echoes of that today, where you had the British people living in Britain having one sense of justice and the people in colonies treated another. And we see that here now, complaints about two-tiered justice, where certain groups of people are treated very differently within our own country. But you're certainly seeing that over in England as well. So there's echoes of that even today.
0: And it wasn't perfect. You know, the famous letter from Abigail Adams to John Adams, John, don't forget the ladies,
1: yes,
0: you know, because if you don't, you know, give us the same kind of rights that men have, then expect another revolution. I mean, basically, she was saying that the imperfections around the issues of race, around slavery, right, not fixing slavery, the blemish on American character that, you know, caused a civil war later. So a more perfect union, not a perfect union.
1: That's right.
0: And progress towards self-government that embraces all people, that there are certain inalienable rights that everyone should have.
1: Right, yeah. And we'll come back to those inalienable rights in the next segment, including what's the reality on our founding fathers and their faith? Were they just enlightened deists, as many historians would have you believe nowadays? We'll take a closer look at that next as we celebrate America's 250th with Greg Leo.
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1: KJO.
2: And welcome back. We're celebrating America's 250th today. This is our annual 4th of July show. We're doing that with Greg Leo. Greg is a government affairs consultant, and if you'd like to find out more about the work that he does, you can go to theleocompany.com. And so, Greg, moving on now, I'd like to talk a little bit more about why we have the Declaration of Independence, because really the foundational paragraph of that is the notion that we believe in rights from God, that these rights are given to us by God, and that we institute governments to ensure those rights, to protect those rights. And
3: we're given certain inalienable rights that are given by the Creator. And of course, in the last line of the Declaration, they say, with firm reliance on the protection of divine providence. So really, what they say is the authority comes directly from God, doesn't have to come through a king, but comes to us from God individually.
2: Yeah, well, getting back to something that you mentioned earlier about slavery, because I'm seeing a lot of modern historians, they push the propaganda that America wasn't ever that great. And these are historians on the left, of course, that it was founded on slavery, for one thing. And now today's America must suffer and pay for the sins of its founding, the basis of the reparations movement. And that America was never great is at least in part the philosophy of those on the left who would push us towards socialism and centralized control, the very thing the founders sought to do away with, a government big enough to take your individual rights away. And really at the heart of this is that the founders recognized not just that we had rights from God, but that the sinful nature of man. That's the reason why we have to diversify power and to impose checks and balances against those three branches of government so that we don't have a massive centralized government. So what can you tell us about the faith of our founders from your own research? Were they unreligious, as some modern historians would have us believe?
3: No, they were very religious, and I think this whole document is based on, you know, the authority coming from God. And, you know, so at the time, the church, the colonials were primarily Church of England people. And when the revolution happened, they sent to the Scottish to provide bishops in order to make, you know, the Episcopal Church, which is, you know, Episcopal is based on the idea of bishops. So they kind of went to the Scots, who had already fought and lost the war for independence, you know, 40 years earlier in Scotland, and were able then to kind of separate out, you know, the king is head of the British church. We have freedom of religion, but we all believe in God. And now we have our own church, which was separated from the Church of England. So from a religious point of view, you know, it was really about people who had firm beliefs in the Creator, and that what they were doing was consistent with those inalienable rights given by the Creator.
2: Hmm. Well, as far as this notion that they were mostly deists, I think you could maybe say that about Ben Franklin, who didn't seem to be overly religious. But the vast majority of them, I think, were very strong practicing Christians. And there was an interesting study. The founders quote the Bible more than they quote all other sources from European Enlightenment and authors like Adam Smith, John Locke, and so on, combined. They quote the Bible, 34% of them quote that versus 22%. And
3: yeah, the Bible was the major document of the time that really gave people a moral chart. And so, and I think they were very religious. And when you look at how the revolution played out, there were several times that Washington should have been captured, his army.

0: should have been beaten by the British, you know, getting off of, you know, Long Island because of, you know, a fog that happened at just the right time to be able to row across the Sound. I mean, there's several different situations that it really does look like divine providence intervening in order for Washington and the Revolutionary, you know, the Continental Army to be saved to fight another day.
1: Right. Right. Well, you can certainly see the hand of providence throughout so much of America's founding, and certainly during the Revolutionary War itself as well. Getting back to the notion that the founders were often quoting the Bible, there was another interesting context to that, which is that 3/4 of the biblical citations came from reprinted sermons, which were one of the most popular forms of political writing in back in that time period. And that really strengthens the point that these were, in fact, practicing Christians rather than weakening it, because what it really means is that the biblical framework wasn't just confined to private faith. It was the public political language of the day. That was how they communicated amongst themselves. The sermons were the op-eds of their day, effectively.
0: And, you know, those meeting halls were places where communities gathered, where ideas of, you know, community interests were discussed, you know. We had revolutionaries in the pulpits that were saying that this was, you know, that it's okay to revolt against the king, that the king, that we have our relationship with divine providence that is separate from the king. We don't need the king and the Anglican Church to kind of tell us what's right spiritually.
1: Right, absolutely. And

0: while we weren't entirely founded on pursuing religious rights, that was certainly a key element of it, which then, you know, fast forward from the 1600s into 1775, that was so central to so much of society at that point. So this notion that, oh, well, they're not really religious, or they're deists, or they're not really Christian, I just don't buy that.
1: No, and it's quite clear that the Creator gave us the inalienable rights. And among those, I mean, there are many, many rights, but just among those, he calls out life, liberty, and the pursuit of happiness.
0: Yeah.
1: And really, that's such a great summary. What God wants us to do is be happy in life, but liberty is about the treatment of other people around us as well as ourselves. And we all have, you know, the right to life.
0: Absolutely.
1: To have, you know, our lives, our liberty, and being able to pursue the lives that we seek.
0: Yep, absolutely. All right. Yep. Everyone, stay with us. We will wrap things up here with Greg Leo. Coming up, we're going to be talking about Oregon's connections to America's 250th as well. Stay with us.
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3: And welcome back on our final segment now here on our annual 4th of July show. It is America's 250th, and we are doing this with Greg Leo. He's a government affairs consultant, and his company is theleocompany.com. And so, Greg, it seems strange to think that Oregon was not a state at the time. In fact, we didn't even have, we hadn't even claimed this territory yet for America. And yet, Oregon has some ties to America's 250th. So go ahead and tell us about those.
4: We absolutely do. And of course, Robert Gray was discovering the Columbia River about the same time as the Revolution. But the three things that I always like to mention is William Cannon was a Revolutionary War veteran who's buried in the St. Paul Cemetery. I believe he's the only veteran of the Revolutionary War buried in the West.
3: Yes.
4: And we celebrate him every year, decorate his grave. He was one of the Astors. Came across the continent to inform Astoria. So the second is that Marion County, you know, the county seat of our, you know, where Salem, our state capital, is located, is named after Francis Marion. Now, Francis Marion, known as the Swamp Fox, and other people may think of him as Mel Gibson in the movie The Patriot, which is loosely drawn on Francis Marion. He was quite a guy. He really is who pushed Cornwallis in the Southern campaign to end up at Yorktown. So played an important role. There's over 20 places around the country that are named after Francis Murray, including, another county in Ohio, you know. And finally, Mount Hood is named after the British admiral who lost the Battle of the Virginia Capes, Rear Admiral Hood. If he had not been beaten by the French at the Battle of the Virginia Capes, then Cornwallis would have been able to move his army up to New York and the war would have continued. But because Hood lost the battle to Admiral de Grasse and the Virginia Capes, then Cornwallis was stranded at Yorktown, got surrounded by Washington, and that's how the war ended.
3: Well, who named Mount Hood? Was that sort of a dig at him?
4: Lieutenant Broughton was part of the Vancouver expedition and took a small boat up the river, saw the magnificent mountain, and basically was sucking up to his boss, Hood, who had sent him on the expedition.
3: Okay.
4: So, yeah, I believe we should rename Mount Hood. I would think, you know, maybe something like Mount Abigail Adams would be good, you know? Something other than naming it after a failed British admiral.
3: Yeah. Well, I think when you look at what happened with Oregon, the revolution didn't just create a nation. It created a culture of self-governance. And that notion then traveled west. The men who fought the revolution and the sons and daughters who grew up in that shadow, they were the ones that headed west. And they made their life in the wilderness where there was no civilization, no civil supports in terms of streets and roads and all the rest. Much like the original colonies when they first formed.
4: It's so true. And, you know, when they started self-government at Shampooey in 1843, that was all American-style self-government. First self-government on the Pacific coast. So we were the first place, you know, on the Pacific that had American-style self-government. And the roots for that all come right out of this Declaration of Independence. It's about self-government. It's about us making our own laws and being a government for and by the people.
3: Right. Well, getting back to William Cannon, you had mentioned that he's the only Revolutionary War veteran known to be buried in the Pacific Northwest. Yep. He was born near Pittsburgh, and he fought the Revolutionary War, joined the Pennsylvania 4th Regiment there. And when he came across to Astoria, what's really cool to think about that is that this is a guy who fought to create this nation, but then spent the rest of his life pushing that same frontier of self-governance all the way to Oregon.

0: So he didn't just stop being a patriot when the war ended. He carried that same sense of patriotism and independence all the way here.
1: He was one of the signers of the, or one of the people at Shampui who founded the provisional government, and his name is on the monument at Shampui. So he actually voted with the American settlers that this would be an American-style self-government, not a British colony.
0: Yeah. Well, another secondary tie is the Applegate family, and we don't have time for that, but I will post that up on this week's show page, which is ispyradio.com/16-26 to find that. So as far as other ties to the 250th, Oregon is having a bell ringing here on the grounds of the Capitol. This show will air both the weekend before the 4th and also the weekend after. So if you're hearing this before, we hope that you can make it. And if you're hearing it after, then we hope you already went. So tell us real quickly about that.
1: Well, you are all cordially invited. It's called the Sounds of Liberty. And all across the country, in Philadelphia, Washington, D.C., every state capitol will be ringing the Liberty Bell. So we have a Liberty Bell replica on the grounds of the state capitol. We're going to gather at 10:30. We're going to read the Declaration out loud, just as Americans have done for the last 250 years. And at 11 o'clock, we're going to be ringing the bell. And all across the country, we will all be ringing the bell at the same time to show a unified nation celebrating our liberty.
0: Yeah, and that is really cool. And speaking of time, unfortunately, we are up against it. Greg Leo, I want to thank you so much for your time. Have a fantastic 4th this year.
1: Celebrate your freedom. Thank you.
0: America at 250. You really have to wonder what our founders would think of the republic they gave us. Then, as now, freedom faces a lot of threats. Socialism is one of the biggest ones right now. Socialism seeks to take away God-given rights and replace it with an authoritative centralized government that allows you certain rights. The threat of rampant immigration with people who are not coming here to contribute, but to take from America's success. And make no mistake about it, there is a war right now against Western culture, and America is the main target of that. That's why we say freedom is an everyday fight. Be part of that. Because as we say every week, the best information does you no good if you don't use it. Reagan, what do you think?
2: I do not believe in a fate that will fall on us no matter what we do. I do believe in a fate that will fall on us if we do nothing.
3: 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It's self-defense. 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
6: Fox News, I'm Ted Lindner. President Trump traveling on Monday to Turkey for the NATO summit. Fox's Alex Hogan with more.
7: President Trump will meet with Ukrainian President Volodymyr Zelensky at the summit. A senior U.S. official says the discussions will center on the urgency to end the war and that the president will likely also follow up with Russian President Vladimir Putin as well.
6: Attendees of the summit also expected to address the U.S.-Israel-Iran conflict. The round of 16 of the World Cup in Norway defeated Brazil on Sunday 2-1. Norway will now take on the winner of tonight's matchup between Mexico and England. Tomorrow, Portugal takes on Spain at 3 p.m. Eastern time, and then it's the United States and Belgium at 8 p.m. Eastern. And this is the war with Iran has claimed the life of another U.S. service member. The U.S. Navy calling off the search for one of five service members who were aboard an MH-60S helicopter that went down in the Arabian Sea. The other four were rescued. 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

0: 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A Crickle's Cranky clip of perplexing proportions. 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
1: 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This week, Grants Pass Broadcasting and Rogue Credit Union salutes Eric Piscator, a Grants Pass High School baseball player who just graduated from GPHS. Eric is a one-sport athlete, and baseball is his passion. He started with T-ball but had to leave and got back on the diamond in the eighth grade. Since then, he has constantly worked on his skill level, allowing him to play any position on the diamond save being a catcher. Offensively, not a home run hitter, but puts the ball in play a lot. With his speed, lots of doubles and triples are the result. As a pitcher, he relies on his fastball and change to keep hitters off balance. He'll be playing baseball at the college level this next school year when he puts on a uniform for Clackamas. He intends to study business or, after a ride along with a sheriff's deputy, perhaps law enforcement. He credits his parents and coaches for all his ability. This week, Grants Pass Broadcasting and Rogue Credit Union recognizes our Athlete of the Week, Eric Piscator.
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2: News. I'm Sue Guzman. President Trump traveling Monday to Turkey for the NATO summit. More from Fox's Alex Hogan.
3: President Trump will meet with Ukrainian President Volodymyr Zelensky at the summit. A senior U.S. official says the discussions will center on the urgency to end the war and that the president will likely also follow up with Russian President Vladimir Putin as well.
2: Attendees at the summit also expected to address the U.S.-Israel-Iran conflict. Officials say a masked man opened fire at a family barbecue near New York's Coney Island Beach over the weekend, wounding 8 people. Mayor Zohra Mamdani with reaction.
4: There is no place for this kind of violence in our city. We will not tolerate it, and we will fight it with every single tool at our disposal.
2: One of the victims in critical condition. And Erica and Charlie Kirk's parents expected to attend a key hearing Monday for the man accused in his killing, Tyler Robinson. 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
2: Fox News, I'm Sue Guzman. A dangerous typhoon putting people in Guam and the Northern Mariana Islands on high alert.
3: Super Typhoon Bavi is a dangerous storm equivalent to a Category 5 storm in the Atlantic Basin. The worst of it is expected to be north of Guam, but conditions will continue to deteriorate overnight on all the islands. This comes as people are living without power and adequate shelter following Super Typhoon Sinlaku in April.
2: Fox Weather meteorologist Melanie Black. Speaker Mike Johnson says the House will pass the Save America Act, which requires proof of citizenship to register to vote. Republican Congressman Jason Smith of Missouri telling Fox.
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2: News. I'm Sue Guzman. President Trump traveling to Turkey today for the NATO summit. Fox's Alex Hogan reports.
3: President Trump will meet with Ukrainian President Volodymyr Zelensky at the summit. A senior U.S. official says the discussions will center on the urgency to end the war and that the president will likely also follow up with Russian President Vladimir Putin as well.
2: Attendees at the summit also expected to address the U.S.-Israel-Iran conflict. Officials say a masked man opened fire at a family barbecue near New York's Coney Island Beach over this weekend, wounding eight people. Mayor Zohra Mamdani with reaction.
4: There is no place for this kind of violence in our city. We will not tolerate it, and we will fight it with every single tool at our disposal.
2: One of the victims in critical condition, the suspect still at large. And Erica Kirk and Charlie Kirk's parents expected to attend a key hearing today. The man accused of his killing, Tyler Robinson. America is listening to Fox News.
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2: News. I'm CJ Papa. President Trump heads to Turkey later today to meet with NATO leaders, but first he rings the bells from the Oval Office at the New York Stock Exchange and NASDAQ celebrating the July 4th launch of the Trump Accounts Program. A show of solidarity in Iran.
3: Hundreds of thousands of Iranians gathered in the streets of Tehran today and over the weekend as they mourn the loss of the late Supreme Leader, the Ayatollah Khamenei. This entire event will last until July 9th.
2: Fox's Trey Ings, Charlie Kirk's widow Erica, will be in the same courtroom today with the family of her husband's alleged killer, Tyler Robinson.
4: Prosecutors will begin laying out their case against 23-year-old Tyler Robinson for a preliminary hearing that will determine whether there is probable cause for this case to proceed to a trial.
2: Fox's Chanley Painter in Provo, Utah. 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
1: 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This week, Grants Pass Broadcasting and Rogue Credit Union salutes Eric Piscator, a Grants Pass High School baseball player who just graduated from GPHS. Eric is a one-sport athlete, and baseball is his passion. He started with T-ball but had to leave but got back on the diamond in the eighth grade. Since then, he has constantly worked on his skill level, allowing him to play any position on the diamond save being a catcher. Offensively, not a home run hitter, but puts the ball in play a lot. With his speed, lots of doubles and triples are the result. As a pitcher, he relies on his fastball and change to keep hitters off balance. He'll be playing baseball at the college level this next school year when he puts on a uniform for Clackamas. He intends to study business or, after a ride along with a sheriff's deputy, perhaps law enforcement. He credits his parents and coaches for all his ability. This week, Grants Pass Broadcasting and Rogue Credit Union recognizes our Athlete of the Week, Eric Piscator.

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1: 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This week, Grants Pass Broadcasting and Rogue Credit Union salutes Eric Piscator, a Grants Pass High School baseball player who just graduated from GPHS. Eric is a one-sport athlete, and baseball is his passion. He started with T-ball but had to leave and got back on the diamond in the eighth grade. Since then, he has constantly worked on his skill level, allowing him to play any position on the diamond, save being a catcher. Offensively, not a home run hitter, but puts the ball in play a lot. With his speed, lots of doubles and triples are the result. As a pitcher, he relies on his fastball and change to keep hitters off balance. He'll be playing baseball at the college level this next school year when he puts on a uniform for Clackamas. He intends to study business or, after a ride along with a sheriff's deputy, perhaps law enforcement. He credits his parents and coaches for all his ability. This week, Grants Pass Broadcasting and Rogue Credit Union recognizes our athlete of the week, Eric Piscator.
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2: Fox News, I'm CJ Pop. The funeral procession today in Tehran for Iran's former hardline religious leader killed on the first day of Operation Epic Fury. Israel's Prime Minister Benjamin Netanyahu earlier on Fox and Friends describes what some are chanting.
3: They were shouting, death to Trump, death to me, of course, but death to Trump. We have to kill Trump, death to America.
2: And that funeral continues until Thursday. Right now, U.S. soccer star Flo Balogun can play tonight versus Belgium, the elimination game in Seattle, but
4: the Belgian Soccer Federation

0: The nation formally wrote to FIFA to appeal the matter, and the right to appeal was granted.
1: That's Fox's Jay Berman reporting. Balogun received a controversial red card in the last game, meaning he was originally banned for tonight. He could be banned again if Belgium wins the appeal. The game is on Fox at 8 p.m. Eastern. 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
4: Good morning. Local news this time brought to you by our friends at Rocco Incorporated. I'm Alex Bauer reporting. Grants Pass police arrested a man for disorderly conduct after he was reported to be confronting a vehicle with a knife. The caller reported the suspect to dispatch Saturday around 7:51 p.m. According to the police report, the suspect, identified as Alton Roth, was observed at the corner of Redwood Avenue and Meadart Lane in the middle of the road with what appeared to be a knife. He was yelling and screaming at a group of individuals in a vehicle, and his behavior was described as violent, causing public alarm. Officers arrived and contacted Roth, who complied with commands and was taken into custody for second-degree disorderly conduct. He advised officers that he was being harassed by someone who was following him around. He wouldn't name the individual, and he neglected to make a report. Officers confirmed through an admission from Roth that he confronted the incident vehicle in the middle of the road instead of calling law enforcement. Roth was transported to the Josephine County Jail, where he was lodged on his disorderly conduct charge. He was later released on his own recognizance. In other news, multiple fire crews were alerted to two separate blazes over the holiday weekend. Early Saturday morning, Grants Pass Fire and Rescue crews responded to two fires in the city that were both a result of fireworks. Each incident was kept small and mitigated within minutes of the first engine arrival. A grass fire sparked around 12:45 a.m. in the southeast part of the city. A tree and blackberries were lit up, encroaching on power lines overhead. The fire was quickly knocked down, lined, and mopped up within 20 minutes. Just before 2 a.m., a vehicle fire was reported in the southwest part of the city. Crews arrived to find a truck bed on fire in the driveway of a residence. The fire was controlled quickly, and the scene was turned back to the owner, again within 20 minutes. Later that day, the Illinois Valley Fire District and Oregon Department of Forestry Southwest Oregon District were dispatched to a grass fire around 4:51 p.m. The fire occurring in the 600 block of Fernwood Drive and Cave Junction was successfully extinguished after having spanned 1/100th of an acre. Units engaged in mop-up operations, and the incident is under investigation. Then on Sunday, Rural Metro Fire Department and ODF Southwest Oregon District crews were dispatched to the scene of an approximately 1/10th of an acre fire in the 5200 block of Jump Off Joe Creek Road. Structures were sparse in the area, and none were threatened. By 2:08 p.m., fire growth was stopped, and mop-up operations took place. And we have more local news coming up after this.

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1: Local news continues here on KJO. Work to repair sunken pavement on Sam's Valley Highway near Eagle Point will require a two-week closure of a half-mile section of the highway. Beginning at 8 a.m. today, Oregon Highway 234 will be closed at all times between Modoc Road and Dodge Road. Following an extensive pavement repair project last year, the new road base settled, causing the highway near milepost 15 to sink and crack. Additional reconstruction is needed to restore the road. Work is expected to be complete by July 20th. During the closure, a detour will be available using Dodge Road and Antioch Road. Travelers may also take Antioch Road or Modoc Road south to Table Rock Road to connect to Oregon 140 and Oregon 62 in White City. Expect congestion along the detour route and nearby roads. Use caution and factor in extra time for the detour. Travelers are encouraged to use an alternate route to avoid the area entirely. Visit tripcheck.com for the latest information on road conditions and closures. And lastly, the Code 4 Tap House fundraiser Brews for Craven, in support of Grants Pass Police Officer Jeffrey Craven in his battle with cancer, raised about $21,500 in support of him and his family. The event was held July 1st, starting at 5 p.m. A call to the business showed that over the course of 4 hours, with 100% of tips and 50% of sales, plus a match from Oregon Ice, the Tap House was able to raise the funds to support the Craven family. As of this report, Officer Craven's GoFundMe page has raised about $41,130, 92% of the way to the $45,000 goal. The community can visit the GoFundMe link on our website to further support his fight for recovery. And that is your look at local news right here on KJO. Thanks again to Robco Incorporated, the can-do company. Weather coming up next.

0: Imagine 40 years of concerts in the park. It's a tradition that we hope you're enjoying. 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
1: 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It is 6:09 and 62 degrees in South Grants Pass on this Monday, July 6th. Hope you had a wonderful weekend. Get ready for a toasty day today, 96 expected. Partly sunny, gradually becoming sunny, they're saying. And I love it when they do that. A west and northwest wind in the afternoon with clear skies tonight. Low of 58 and a northwest wind. More of that wind on the way tomorrow. Sunny still and a high of 92 with 87 cooling down just a little bit on Wednesday. More sun and a north and northwest wind. More sun then on Thursday with a high of 89. Sunset tonight, 8:52 with the sunrise tomorrow morning at about 5:43. Again, it's 6:09, 62 degrees in South Grants Pass. Already nice and warm. I remember walking out this morning. I was like, ooh, glad I didn't attempt to bring a jacket with me because it's nice and cozy out here. Alrighty, thanks again to Affordable Truck and RV for this weather update. 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
1: 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Again, I'm Alex Bauer reporting. The Grants Pass 19U team closed out the Mikey Riley Star-Spangled Tournament in Corvallis with a 5-4 over Doc Stewart's of Roseburg. Eric Pesqueda and Nevin Diotti had RBI singles in the bottom of the fourth to give the Cavemen the lead, and Cameron Holland earned the win in the mound. Grants Pass is now 12-5 and will host Southern Oregon baseball tomorrow at 3 p.m. In other news, Emerson Hancock and the Mariners shut out the Toronto Blue Jays 4-0 in Seattle. Mitch Garver hit a two-run homer, and that was all of the offense the Mariners would need. Seattle took 2 of 3 from the Blue Jays. They have today off as they travel to Miami to open a 3-game series against the Marlins tomorrow at 3:40. Kyle Karros hit a 3-run homer in the bottom of the 8th to lift the Rockies over the San Francisco Giants 7-6 in Colorado yesterday. The Giants return home to host the Toronto Blue Jays for a 3-game series beginning tonight at 6:45. Grants Pass Houston's Houston Ely captured his third career Cal Or River Racers win, claiming the Lower Rogue Challenge in Gold Beach yesterday. After 4 races, Ely leads the series for High Point Championship over 9-time champions Roger Sanderson. The United States plays Belgium today at 5 p.m. at Lumen Field in Seattle. In the round of 16 in the FIFA World Cup, the U.S. received good news on Fulleran Bulgan as his red card was suspended yesterday. 5-star wide receiver Xavier Sab ranked number 20 in the SC Next 300.

500, committed to Oregon over the weekend, handing Ducks coach Dan Lanning his second five-star pledge in a matter of days. The 6-foot, 190-pound prospect from Glassboro, New Jersey, is ESPN's fifth-ranked wide receiver in the 2027 class. Sapp took official visits to Alabama, LSU, Oregon, Tennessee, and UCLA this spring before announcing his pledge to the Ducks. And lastly, Chris Gotterup made up a five-shot deficit yesterday by closing with a 9-under-62 to win the John Deere Classic for his fourth PGA Tour title in the last 12 months. Gotterup avoided a playoff when Ben Coles, trying to win for the first time in his 120th start, hit his approach to the 18th left and into the water and wound up with a double bogey. And that is your look at sports. Thanks again to Clouser Drilling. 476-7795. 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

Need to breathe. That is Brother right here on this Monday morning, July 6th, about 6:17. And a good morning to you. I'm Alex Bauer coming at you after I'd say it was a pretty darn good 4th of July weekend. Did you get to celebrate with some fireworks? Oh, man, it was a good time, I'd say. They looked pretty, the ones I saw. It's Tracy Chapman now with Fast Car.

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We have some local news headlines coming up after Will to Power.

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2: 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Let's take a look at these headlines. I'm Alex Bauer reporting. Grants Pass police arrested a man for disorderly conduct after he was reported to be confronting a vehicle with a knife. In other news, multiple fire crews were alerted to separate blazes over the holiday weekend. Work to repair sunken pavement on Sam's

0: Valley Highway near Eagle Point will require a two-week closure of a half-mile section of the highway. And the Code 4 Tap House fundraiser Brews for Craven in support of Grants Pass Police Officer Jeffrey Craven and his battle with cancer raised about $21,500 in support of him and his family. And that is your look at local headlines. 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

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And also let us know if you have a birthday coming up, be it yours, a friend's, or a family member's. And shout out your hometown hero. Thanks to Evergreen Federal Bank for that opportunity. Here's Journey.

Elton John coming at you with Rocket Man here on KJO. I hope you had a wonderful 4th of July. I woke up on the 4th of July with a headache, and it stuck around for a while. Sure, I could have taken some Tylenol, but I just kind of waited it out. Hung out on my couch, did next to nothing. It was amazing. But thankfully, I was feeling better because I really wanted to go to Reinhardt Volunteer Park for the big 4th of July food truck and food bank benefit event. It was awesome. Got to hang out with the food bank for a spell. Got to go see Patrick and Misty Hoadley over at Blazing Monkeys. They put that whole thing together.

0: It was excellent. Just a remarkable opportunity to hang out with so many amazing folks. And there were a lot of food donations to the food bank, so that was extra fantastic. Just a great day. And even the next day, got to just hang out, not do too much, did some grocery shopping. I'd say it was a very, very needed weekend, but also a very beneficial one.
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2: News. I'm Therese Crowley. President Trump rings the opening bells of the New York Stock Exchange and the NASDAQ to herald the Trump Savings Accounts for American Babies. Launching a very busy week, he heads for Turkey later for the NATO summit with allies who are not helpful on Iran. While the streets of Iran echo with death to America chants at their extended July 4th funeral for the Ayatollah killed in the U.S.-Israel airstrikes, Prime Minister Benjamin Netanyahu tells Fox.
3: I think that if the Iranian people were given a chance,

0: they throw these bums out. And I think we have to recognize that. They are not America's friend, and we should not let them have nuclear weapons.
1: Accused Charlie Kirk assassin Tyler Robinson in his Provo, Utah preliminary hearing today. 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
4: 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I'm Alex Bauer reporting. Grants Pass police arrested a man for disorderly conduct after he was reported to be confronting a vehicle with a knife. The caller reported the suspect to dispatch Saturday around 7:51 p.m. According to the police report, the suspect, identified as Alton Roth, was observed at the corner of Redwood Avenue and Meadart Lane in the middle of the road with what appeared to be a knife. He was yelling and screaming at a group of individuals in a vehicle, and his behavior was described as violent, causing public alarm. Officers arrived and contacted Roth, who complied with commands and was taken into custody for second-degree disorderly conduct. He advised officers that he was being harassed by someone who was following him around. He wouldn't name the individual, and he neglected to make a report. Officers confirmed through an admission from Roth that he confronted the incident vehicle in the middle of the road instead of calling law enforcement. Roth was transported to the Josephine County Jail, where he was lodged on his disorderly conduct charge. He was later released on his own recognizance. In other news, multiple fire crews were alerted to separate blazes over the holiday weekend. Early Saturday morning, Grants Pass Fire and Rescue, crews responded to two fires in the city that were both a result of fireworks. Each incident was kept small and mitigated within minutes of the first engine arriving. A grass fire sparked around 12:45 a.m. in the southeast part of the city. A tree and blackberries lit up, encroaching on power lines overhead. The fire was quickly knocked down, lined, and mopped up within 20 minutes. Just before 2 a.m., a vehicle fire was reported in the southwest part of the city. Crews arrived to find a truck bed on fire in the driveway of a residence. The fire was controlled quickly, and the scene was turned back to the owner, again within 20 minutes. Later that day, the Illinois Valley Fire District and Oregon Department of Forestry Southwest Oregon District were dispatched to a grass fire around 4:51 p.m. The fire, occurring in the 600 block of Fernwood Drive in Cave Junction, was successfully extinguished after having spanned 1/100th of an acre. Units engaged in mop-up operations, and the incident is under investigation. Then on Sunday, Rural Metro Fire Department and ODF Southwest Oregon District crews were dispatched to the scene of an approximately 1/10th of an acre fire in the 5200 block of Jump Off Joe Creek Road. Structures were sparse in the area, and none were threatened. By 2:08 p.m., fire growth was stopped, and mop-up operations took place. And we have more local news coming up after this.
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4: Local news continues right here on KJO. Work to repair sunken pavement on Sam's Valley Highway near Eagle Point will require a two-week closure of a half-mile section of the highway. Beginning at 8 a.m. this morning, Oregon Highway 234 will be closed at all times between Modoc Road and Dodge Road. Following an

0: extensive pavement repair project last year, the new road base settled, causing the highway near milepost 15 to sink and crack. Additional reconstruction is needed to restore the road. Work is expected to be complete by July 20th. During the closure, a detour will be available using Dodge Road and Antioch Road. Travelers may also take Antioch Road or Modoc Road south to Table Rock Road to connect to Oregon 140 and Oregon 62 in White City. Expect congestion along the detour road, route that is, and nearby roads. Use caution and factor in extra time for the detour. Travelers are encouraged to use an alternate route to avoid the area entirely. Visit tripcheck.com for the latest information on road conditions and closures. And lastly, the Code 4 Tap House fundraiser, Bruce for Craven, in support of Grants Pass Police Officer Jeffrey Craven in his battle with cancer, raised about $21,500 in support of him and his family. The event was held July 1st, starting at 5 p.m. A call to the business showed that over the course of 4 hours, with 100% of tips and 50% of sales, plus a match from Oregon Ice, the Tap House was able to raise the funds to support the Craven family. As of this report, Officer Craven's GoFundMe page has raised about $41,405, 93% of the way to the $45,000 goal. The community can visit the GoFundMe link on our website to further support his fight for recovery. And that is your look at local news here on KJO. Again, thanks to Countryside Village. We have weather coming up next.
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0: 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On this Monday, July 6th, looking like it's brightening up out there. Should be a sunny one with hot conditions. High of 96 this afternoon. West and northwest winds on the way this afternoon and evening with clear skies tonight at a low of 58. Up to 92 on Tuesday, sunny still with a northwest wind and more of that wind Wednesday. Sun and a high of 87, a little bit cooler. Up to about 89 though for Thursday's high. And just sunny skies reported. Yesterday's high in Grants Pass was 94 with a low of 59. Medford's high was 95 with a low of 58. Sunset tonight, 8:52. Sunrise tomorrow morning should be about 5:43. It is 7:10 and 64 degrees in South Grants Pass. 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Sports on the way.
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3: 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Again, I'm Alex Bauer reporting. The Grants Pass 19U team closed out the Mikey Riley Star-Spangled Tournament in Corvallis with a 5-4 over Doc Stewart's of Roseburg. Eric Pesueta and Nevin Diotti had RBI singles in the bottom of the fourth to give the Cavemen the lead, and Cameron Holland earned the win on the mound. Grants Pass is now 12-5 and will host Southern Oregon Baseball tomorrow at 3 p.m. In other news, Emerson Hancock and the Mariners shut out the Toronto Blue Jays 4-0 in Seattle. Mitch Garver hit a 2-run homer, and that was all the offense the Mariners would need. Seattle took 2 of 3 from the Blue Jays. They have today off as they travel to Miami to open a 3-game series against the Marlins tomorrow at 3:40. Kyle Karros hit a 3-run homer in the bottom of the eighth to lift the Rockies over the San Francisco Giants 7-6 in Colorado yesterday. The Giants return home to host the Toronto Blue Jays for a 3-game series beginning tonight at 6:45. Grants Pass's Houston Ely captured his third career Cal Or River Racers win, claiming the Lower Rogue Challenge in Gold Beach yesterday. After 4 races, Ely leads the series High Point Championship over 9-time champions Roger Sanderson. The United States plays Belgium today at 5 p.m. at Lumen Field in Seattle, Washington, in the round of 16 in the FIFA World Cup. The U.S. received good news on Fuller and Bulligan as his red card was suspended yesterday. 5-star wide receiver Xavier Saab ranked number 20 in the SC Next 300. Committed to Oregon over the weekend, handing Ducks coach Dan Lanning his second 5-star pledge in a matter of days. The 6-foot, 190-pound prospect from Glassboro, New Jersey, is ESPN's 5th-ranked wide receiver in the 2027 class. Saab took official visits to Alabama, LSU, Oregon, Tennessee, and UCLA this spring before announcing his pledge to the Ducks. And Chris Gotterup made up a 5-shot deficit yesterday by closing with a 9-under 62 to win the John Deere Classic for his 4th PGA title, tour title, in the last 12 months. Gotterup avoided a playoff when Ben Coles, trying to win for the first time in his 120th start, hit his approach to the 18th left and into the water and wound up with a double bogey. And that's your look at sports. Again, thanks to the Insurance Lounge, your one-stop shop for your insurance needs.
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2: KJO.

There you go, Danny Gokey. Love God, love people. Let's do that today, my friend. It's 64 degrees on this Monday, July 6th. Starting the first full week of the month. Are you prepared for it? After all the celebration, time to wind down a smidge. But it's still going to be a great one, I'd say. And nice and sunny at that. Stevie Nicks now with Tom Petty.

Just the Way You Are from Bruno Mars. It's K-Jo. I'm Alex Bauer. Good morning. Hope you're having a great one so far. Phil Collins, some more music for you. Taking us to local headlines.

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0: It is now time for local headlines, and you can find these stories in full at KAJO.com. I'm Alex Bauer reporting. Grants Pass police arrested a man for disorderly conduct after he was reported to be confronting a vehicle with a knife. In other news, multiple fire crews were alerted to separate blazes over the holiday weekend. Work to repair sunken pavement on Sam's Valley Highway near Eagle Point will require a 2-week closure of a half-mile section of the highway. And the Code 4 Tap House fundraiser, Brews for Craven, in support of Grants Pass Police Officer Jeffrey Craven in his battle with cancer, raised about $21,500 in support of him and his family. And that is your look at local headlines. Again, you can find these stories over at our website, KAJO.com.

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0: There you go. It's Jackson Brown on your variety station bringing you Dr. My Eyes. I'm Alex Bauer and reminding you that you can head on over to Farmers Building Supply either here in town or in Cave Junction or the Grants Pass or Medford locations of Cartwright's Market and register for your chance to win the Days of Summer Grand Prize giveaway, which is coming up August 22nd. 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
2: Fox News, I'm CJ Pop. An unprecedented opening on Wall Street. You know, President Trump rings the opening bell from the Oval Office, opening trading for both the New York Stock Exchange and NASDAQ, celebrating Trump accounts, a new federal savings and investment vehicle for kids that started on July 4th.
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2: The Dow hits an all-time intraday high, the opening bell topping 53,000 for the first time ever, has retreated a little. U.S. soccer star Flo Balogun can play tonight on Fox versus Belgium, but that could change.
4: FIFA is giving both Belgium and U.S. soccer federations to lodge their claims as to why their view of this should be the one that FIFA follows through with.
2: That is Fox's Jonathan Hunt in Seattle. The game is at 8 p.m. Eastern. 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
6: All righty, it is weather time, thanks to the Gospel Rescue Mission. It is 8:01 on this Monday, July 6th, about 67 degrees on the way to a high of 96 today. Should be nice and sunny, but yeah, pretty hot, looks like. West, northwest wind this afternoon. More of that tonight with a clear sky, low of 58, followed again by 92 on Tuesday. Still bright and sunny with the northwest wind, and that wind sticking around throughout Wednesday as well. Still sunny, high of 87, then 89 degrees. A little bit warmer and sunny on Thursday. Yesterday's high in Grants Pass was 94 with a low of 59. Medford's high was 95 with a low of 58. Some national temperature extremes. Yesterday's high was 113 at Ocotillo Wells, California, and a low of 20 at Peter Sinks, Utah. There we go.
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you want to swing on by, we're at 888 Rogue River Highway. Come on in, say hi, pick up your wacky, tracky winnings, your, let's see, your steals and deals you may have purchased. Or if you want to drop off some non-perishable food, this is the month to bring on by some jelly for the Josephine County Food Bank. Bring it on, my friend. Here's Whitesnake.

0: There you go. That's the Rembrandts on your variety station, streaming live at KAJO.com. It's KJO. It's 813 and 68 degrees in South Grants Pass. Now it's time to highlight a hometown hero. Who are we shouting out today? Patricia Rodstrom. Let's see here. Pat has contributed countless volunteer hours to the Rogue River Community Center, where she previously organized and managed bingo operations and coordinated group outings, including personally transporting seniors to community events to ensure full participation. Her service expanded to supporting the local VFW through regular volunteer involvement with community bingo nights. As a longtime volunteer board member and a president of the Woodville Pioneer Historical Cemetery, Pat has led numerous preservation projects, facility improvements, and structural reorganizations. Her leadership has strengthened the long-term sustainability of the cemetery and enhanced its historical value for the community. How about that? Ryan shouting out Pat. Patricia, thank you so much for what you're doing for our community and being that hometown hero. Keep up the great work. And don't forget, you, my friend, can head over to our website right now. Submit your own hometown hero at KJO.com.
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Yes, those steals and deals are over there waiting for you. 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

Grant, The Next Time I Fall, right here on KJO. I'm Alex Bauer, coming at you, bringing you some more music before we get going with some local news that is on the way. And while you're waiting, of course, you keep on listening. Maybe stop on by, drop off some food for the food bank. Don't forget, bring by some jelly the whole month of July. Got to balance out all that peanut butter that they have over at the food bank. Here's Supertramp.

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1: And this local news update brought to you by the Appliance and Mower Center at 950 Southeast M Street. I'm Alex Bauer reporting. Grants Pass police arrested a man for disorderly conduct after he was reported to be confronting a vehicle with a knife. The caller reported the suspect to dispatch Saturday around 7:51 p.m. According to the police report, the suspect, identified as Alton Roth, was observed at the corner of Redwood Avenue and Meadart Lane in the middle of the road with what appeared to be a knife. He was yelling and screaming at a group of individuals in a vehicle, and his behavior was described as violent, causing public alarm. Officers arrived and contacted Roth, who complied with commands and was taken into custody for second-degree disorderly conduct. He advised officers that he was being harassed by someone who was following him around. He wouldn't name the individual, and he neglected to make a report. Officers confirmed through an admission from Roth that he confronted the incident vehicle in the middle of the road instead of calling law enforcement. Roth was transported

Josephine County Jail, where he was lodged on his disorderly conduct charge. He was later released on his own recognizance. In other news, a Josephine County Sheriff's deputy apprehended a man wanted for second-degree trespassing. The suspect was located by law enforcement in a wooded area near the A-plus self-storage in Cave Junction Sunday at 11 a.m. The deputy recognized the suspect, Rel Beatty, by sight and knew he was not only wanted out of the sheriff's office on a misdemeanor warrant, but trespassing at the incident location. Beatty was advised he was under arrest and was compliant. The deputy took Beatty into custody and transported him to the Josephine County Adult Jail facility. He was lodged on his warrant, charging him with second-degree trespass, plus an additional charge of trespass in the second degree. Due to a lack of jail resources, he was later released. Multiple fire crews were alerted to separate blazes over the holiday weekend. Early Saturday morning, Grants Pass Fire and Rescue responded to two fires in the city that were both a result of fireworks. Each incident was kept small and mitigated within minutes of the first engine arriving. A grass fire sparked around 12:45 a.m. in the southeast part of the city. A tree and blackberries lit up, encroaching on power lines overhead. The fire was quickly knocked down, lined, and mopped up within 20 minutes. Just before 2 a.m., a vehicle fire was reported in the southwest part of the city. Crews arrived to find a truck bed on fire in the driveway of a residence. The fire was controlled quickly, and the scene was turned back to the owner, again within 20 minutes. Later that day, the Illinois Valley Fire District and Oregon Department of Forestry Southwest Oregon District were dispatched to a grass fire around 4:51 p.m. The fire, occurring in the 600 block of Fernwood Drive in Cave Junction, was successfully extinguished after having spanned 1/100th of an acre. Units engaged in mop-up operations, and the incident is under investigation. Then on Sunday, Rural Metro Fire Department and ODF Southwest Oregon District crews were dispatched to the scene of an approximately 1/10th acre fire in the 5200 block of Jump Off Joe Creek Road. Structures were sparse in the area and none were threatened. By 2:08 p.m., fire growth was stopped and mop-up operations took place. Work to repair sunken pavement on Sam's Valley Highway near Eagle Point will require a 2-week closure of a half-mile section of the roadway. Highway, that is. Going on now, Oregon Highway 234 will be closed at all times between Modoc Road and Dodge Road. Following an extensive pavement repair project last year, the new road base settled, causing the highway near milepost 15 to sink and crack. Additional reconstruction is needed to restore the road. Work is expected to be complete by July 20th. During the closure, a detour will be available using Dodge Road and Antioch Road. Travelers may also take Antioch Road or Modoc Road south to Table Rock Road to connect to Oregon 140 and Oregon 62 in White City. Expect congestion along the detour route and nearby roads. Use caution and factor in extra time for the detour. Visit tripcheck.com for the latest information on road conditions and closures. And lastly, the Code 4 Tap House fundraiser, Brews for Craven, in support of Grants Pass Police Officer Jeffrey Craven in his battle with cancer, raised about $21,500 in support of him and his family. The event was held July 1st, starting at 5 p.m. A call to the business showed that over the course of 4 hours, with 100% of tips and 50% of sales, plus a match from Oregon Ice, the Tap House was able to raise the funds to support the Craven family. As of this report, Officer Craven's GoFundMe page has raised about $41,405, 93% of the way to the $45,000 goal. The community can visit the GoFundMe link on our website to further support his fight for recovery. And that is your look at local news here on KJO. 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

0: And there you go. 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It is, well, 8:50. Time now for a brand new wacky track. You've been waiting all weekend for this. Your chance at a Growler Guys Tap House gift certificate. So, 472-1270. That is the number to call. If this is your first time playing, give me a jingle. 472-1270. If you can tell me what the title of this song is, take a listen. Oh, the chipmunks are at it again. What do you think this wacky tracky is? What's the title of the song? That's all we need. Your chance at that Growler Guys Tap House gift certificate. I'll give you another listen. What do you think? It's a favorite of mine. I love this song. Kind of became a favorite of mine in college. I was introduced to it. Great track. What do you think? I probably won't say who sings it, just in case that's a giveaway. But the Growler Guys, they're giving you a whole entire gift certificate if you can tell me what this song title is. And you gotta head on over, check them out when you get the chance. Open 7 days a week, so you can head on over, check out their huge selection of over 60 taps of beer, cider, wine, and non-alcoholic selections, and also a bunch of great pizza and wing options as well. Heading to the phones, you're on the air. What is that song title?
1: You're the One I Love.
0: Ooh, not quite, but you are really close with that title, though. Keep on thinking. Keep those guesses coming, my friend. 472-1270, your chance to win a Growler Guys gift certificate. You are now on the air. What is that song title?
1: You're the Inspiration.
0: That is what we are looking for. Excellent work. Right on. What's your name, my friend?
1: Mark.
0: Mark. Well, Mark, how was your 4th of July weekend?
1: It was kind of quiet. We worked around the yard.
0: All right. Well, hey, sounds like it was a good, productive one. Well, Mark, when you get the chance, all that work in the yard, I think you've earned a Growler Guys Tap House gift certificate. When you can, you swing on by. We'll hook you up, okay?

0: awesome. Thank you so much.
1: You are very welcome. We will see you when you come on by, all right?
0: Sounds great. Thank you.
1: Excellent. You're welcome. Bye-bye. There you go. Taking home the Growler Guys Tap House gift certificate. That's Mark with the victory. Yes, you're the inspiration from Chicago. Love that tune. Hey, happy Monday, by the way, if no one's told you just yet. And stay close. We have more music on the way.
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2: I'm Therese Crowley. Another new all-time intraday high when the Dow crossed 53,000 as President Trump rang the opening bell to herald the Trump savings accounts for American babies and fielded a question on FIFA, allowing Belgium to appeal its ruling that U.S. star player Flo Balogun can play after President Trump asked FIFA to give his controversial red card a second look.
3: All I did, I asked for a review because I didn't think it was a foul. And, you know, again, I'm good at this stuff. I didn't think it was a foul. I thought it was two great athletes that crashed into each other and got entangled.
2: FIFA will have to rule fast. U.S. versus Belgium in Seattle tonight at 8 Eastern on Fox. Preliminary hearing underway for accused Charlie Kirk assassin Tyler Robinson in Provo, Utah, face-to-face with Kirk's widow, Erica. 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
1: All righty, it is 9:04 and time now for your morning financial report right here on KJO. And on the line we have Brian Russell. Good morning, Brian.
2: Hey, good morning, Alex. I hope you had a nice 4th of July and got some good barbecue. And after a long holiday weekend, markets are back in action. And the big question to start the week is whether the market's favorite storyline, which is artificial intelligence, still has enough fuel to drive the second half. As of this morning, the major averages are starting the week mostly higher. The S&P 500 is up about 0.7%. The NASDAQ is up about 1.5%. And the Dow is down roughly 20 points. Small caps, the Russell 2000, are up roughly 0.75%. In ETF terms, the SPY is up about 0.7%. QQQ up about 1.6%. The DIA is flat, and the IWM is up about 0.7%. Overall, the market tone this morning looks upbeat. And LPL's research headlines message today is straightforward. AI will continue to be key for stocks in the second half. For anyone hoping we'd pivot quickly to a brand new narrative, LPL's take is that AI remains a major determinant of market direction, and they're releasing their mid-year outlook of 2026 tomorrow. Now, LPL also notes that the macro backdrop may become a bit more supportive than many investors feared just a month ago, with oil prices having moved down sharply and long-term interest rates expected to stay contained. But the real investor focus is how AI investment cycle matures from here. This suggests watching 5 checkpoints to gauge whether the AI build-out remains on track. Number one, are AI model developers generating enough revenue to fund the build-out? Does higher borrowing costs become a real obstacle? Three, are companies seeing enough benefit from adoption to drive demand? Four, are supply constraints slowing the build-out? And lastly, are the big hyperscalers monetizing their investments properly or pulling back on spending? LPL's bottom line view, as the dollars get bigger, scrutiny rises. The most likely outcome is not the end of the AI theme, but a more selective market where the winners are the companies that can actually monetize AI successfully. This is important for long-term investors. When a theme goes from early innings to a massive spending cycle, the market often shifts from simply rewarding exposure to rewarding execution. In other words, it's not just about being in the right area of the market. It's about owning companies with the pricing power, discipline, and business model to turn innovation into real earnings and cash flow. And if LPL is right and the macro backdrop is improving with energy costs cooler and rates are more contained, that can help broaden participation beyond just one corner of the market. So what are our three key practical takeaways for investors to start this week? First, keep the big trend in perspective. AI may remain the market's headlines, but we're likely to move into more selective phase where fundamentals and execution matter more. Second, watch the cross currents, earnings season, interest rates, and the cost of capital. LPL notes that borrowing costs and monetization will be key stress tests for the AI build-out. And lastly, stay diversified. Even when one theme dominates the headlines, leadership can rotate, and diversification helps investors avoid having to predict every twist and turn. And on this day in history, in 1885, Louis Pasteur and his colleagues began the first rabies vaccinations in a human, a milestone that helped usher in the modern era of immunization. I'm Brian Russell with Rubicon Advisors. 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If you like personalized guidance or a second opinion on your portfolio, you can reach us here at 541-956-4200 or visit RubiconAdvisors.com. Have a wonderful week and enjoy the weather.
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0: 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All indices are unmanaged and may not be invested in directly. 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The opinions voiced in this report are for general information only and are not intended to provide specific advice or recommendations for any individual. To determine which strategies or investments may be suitable for you, consult your appropriate qualified professional prior to making a decision. International investing involves special risks such as currency fluctuation and political instability and may not be suitable for all investors. These risks are often heightened for investments in emerging markets. At the beginning of the day, oil opened up at $68.82 per barrel. Gold was up $4,161.90. Silver went up at $62.33. AT&T went down at $20.34. Altria down $71.59. Apple was up $313.71. Best Buy was up at $78.01. Boeing up $231.40. Caterpillar went up at $978.55. Chevron down $167.68. Coca-Cola was down $82.56. Columbia Banking System up $32.01. Dutch Bros was down $70.98. Exxon down $136.47. Ford Motor Company up at $124.58. GE down $376.92. Home Depot down $349.42. Intel was up at $124.58. Johnson & Johnson down $257.53. Lithia down $305.88. McDonald's down at $274.75. Microsoft down $386.17. Nike was down $42.65. Pepsi down $141.78. Starbucks down $164. Walmart was down at $109.61. And the Walt Disney Company was down at $97.57. Again, the Dow Jones was down $52,869.82. The S&P 500 was up at $7,534.59. And the NASDAQ was up $26,177.54. 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
0: All righty, it's 9:12, bright and sunny on this Monday, July the 6th. It is 74 degrees currently, making our way to 96. Should be a little windy coming from the west and northwest areas this afternoon and evening, with a low of 58 tonight. Mostly clear with more sun tomorrow, high of 92. Still pretty windy. And that wind continuing throughout Wednesday. Still sunny, high of 87, then up to 89, and just sunny conditions ahead on Thursday. Sunset tonight, 8:52. Sunrise tomorrow morning, about 5:43. Quick river update. As of this morning, the river level was holding steady at 1.45 feet. The flow rate, 1,430 cubic feet per second. Water turbidity level, 2 NTUs. And the temperature, 66 degrees.
2: KJO.

That you are, my friend. Sarah Reeves, More Than Enough here on KJO. A little inspiration for you this 9 o'clock hour. Happy Monday and a good morning to you. Brand new week, full week of July. There we are. The first full week of the month. Oh, criminy. Maybe I shouldn't have done nothing this weekend. Just kind of messed with my brain. But it did feel good. Alrighty, let's keep the music rolling. You too, with Pride in the Name of Love.

0: That is Mariah Carey, Always Be My Baby on KAJO, streaming live over at KJO.com. Well, what's going on here? Our friends of the Josephine County Fairgrounds, they have a little heads up for us. So let's see what's on the way this Friday, second Friday poetry sharing. That's July 10th at 7 p.m. starting up then, going until 9 p.m. at the Grants Pass Museum of Art. 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And if you have any questions, call 541-479-3290. And all this, again, thanks to our friends of the Josephine County Fairgrounds. Coming up this Wednesday, you can play bingo in the Arts and Crafts Building. 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

There you go, Prince, 1999. It's KAJO you're listening to. I'm Alex Bauer, chatting with you, hanging out, enjoying the tunes right along with you. And a good morning. It's Charlie Puth with See You Again.

0: Johnny Hates Jazz, Shattered Dreams here on KJO. 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

Hope you're having a magnificent Monday. I'm Alex Bauer, coming at you, bringing you all the tunes that you know and love, like this one. It's hard not to boogie to the Stray Cats.

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The Bengals, Eternal Flame on KJO. I hope you're having a stellar one, and I hope you keep having a great day, my friend. I'm going to step out. I'm Alex Bauer. I will see you in the future. Thanks for hanging out with me. Aaron Stone on his way in next. So don't go anywhere. Maroon 5's coming at you with This Love on KJO.

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2: News. I'm Gianna Gelosi. A week-long preliminary hearing began today for the man accused of killing conservative activist Charlie Kirk, Judge Tony Graff.
3: This is not intended to chill what you present, but keep in mind that the standard is probable cause, and that is what the court as a magistrate will be looking to.
2: Charlie Kirk's family in the courtroom coming face-to-face with Tyler Robinson for the first time. The Belgian Soccer Federation challenging FIFA's decision to allow U.S. forward Flo Balogun to play in tonight's match after President Trump reportedly called up FIFA to review that red card.
4: All I did, I asked for a review because I didn't think it was a foul. And, you know, again, I'm good at this stuff. I didn't think it was a foul. I thought it was two great athletes that crashed into each other and got entangled.
2: President Trump earlier today, the U.S. plays Belgium tonight at 8 p.m. Eastern on Fox. 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

There's Sting on 99.7 and 1270. It's KJO on your Monday. I want it that way. It's Backstreet Boys.

0: Cher on 99.7 KJO, the best variety, and a lot more favorites and moments. Aaron here with you. 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

0: owner of a Lonely Hearts, yes, on 99.7 and 1270 KJO. 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

0: Tony Graff ruling to keep the cameras from showing the most graphic images of the sniper shooting.
1: I also ask that you remain mindful of the constitutional rights of all parties. And in every engagement, that you treat each person you engage with the dignity and respect they are inherently due.
0: In court, widow Erica Kirk and Don Trump Jr., who says Charlie was like a little brother. President Trump rings the market's opening bell to launch the Trump savings accounts for American babies.
2: Children that are born without money, without any money. Great parents, they can have everything, can be great, but they have no money. They can become very wealthy children.
0: And FIFA rejects Belgium's appeal. Flo Balogun will play for U.S. men versus Belgium tonight at 8 Eastern on Fox. 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

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Doc.

0: Let My Love Open the Door. Yeah, that was the one big solo hit for Pete Townsend of The Who, 99.7 KJO. 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Within plenty of time to get in the running to win the big birthday prize package from Baskin Robbins, Rogue Florist, Papa Murphy's Pizza, and Cowboy Corral. 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

There's Maren Morris with The Bones. Some great inspiring lyrics there. 99.7 KJO. Yeah, things can only get better. It's Howard Jones.

0: She's Gone. What a classic there from Daryl Hall and John Oates. 99.7 KJO local news, always up to date on our website, kajo.com. 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

0: Being held for the suspect charged with killing Charlie Kirk.
1: Tyler Robinson inside has been closely paying attention to the testimony and exhibits. This is the first time Erica Kirk has attended one of the court proceedings here. Our reporter in the courtroom says Erica is sitting next to Charlie's mom, and Erica put her head on the shoulder of Charlie's mom at one point. Also, Donald Trump Jr. inside the courtroom.
0: Fox's Matt Finn, America's listening to Fox News.
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5: Thanks, Aaron. Here's your look at local news. The Josephine County Sheriff's Office is searching for a missing woman. Deputies received a report that Desiree Witcherly was last seen on June 11, 2026, in the Wilderville area. She is described as a white, 5 foot, 11-inch woman with brown hair, blue eyes, and weighing about 145 pounds. She is known to frequent the Wilderville store and surrounding Redwood Highway areas. Anyone with information regarding the whereabouts of Desiree is encouraged to call the Josephine County Sheriff's Office at 541-474-5123. Reference case number 26-18307. In other news, a Josephine County Sheriff's deputy arrested a man wanted for second-degree trespassing. The suspect was located by law enforcement in a wooded area near the A-plus self-storage in Cave Junction Sunday at 11 a.m. The deputy recognized the suspect, Rail Beatty, by sight and knew he was not only wanted out of the sheriff's office on a misdemeanor warrant, but trespassing at the incident location. Beatty was advised he was under arrest and was compliant. The deputy took Beatty into custody and transported him to the Josephine County Adult Jail Facility. He was lodged on his warrant, charging him with second-degree trespass, plus an additional charge of trespass in the second degree. Due to a lack of resources at the jail, he was later released. Grants Pass police were dispatched to a report of a man refusing to leave a property downtown Sunday afternoon. A call to 911 at 1:24 p.m. from an employee at the 524 Northeast 7th Street Transition Program building reported the suspect had entered the common area and was on the couch. He reportedly refused to leave the dwelling and said he didn't care when the police would be notified. The suspect refused to identify himself and continued refusing to leave by the time officers arrived. When asked by law enforcement to vacate the premises, he only left the building, not the property. Officers identified the suspect as Jake Thompson and trespassed him from the location. He was taken into custody on a charge of second-degree criminal trespass and lodged in the adult jail facility. According to jail logs, his charge has not been filed by the district attorney. A man throwing broken glass over a property's fence Sunday was taken into custody by Grants Pass police. Dispatch was alerted to the incident at the Araceli House, 139 Southwest I Street, around 12:28 p.m. The suspect was reported to have broken a wine bottle and was throwing the glass over the fence. He was described as having reddish-brown hair and wearing a polo shirt and cargo pants, with another pair of pants around his neck. The caller then reported the suspect had gone to the back of the nearby U.S. Bank. Officers contacted and identified the suspect as Isai Belote. It was found he had been banging on the front door of the property before throwing glass over the fence. Officers arrested Belote and took him into custody for disorderly conduct in the second degree. He was then transported to and lodged in the Josephine County Jail. Grants Pass police arrested a man for disorderly conduct after he was reported to be confronting a vehicle with a knife. The caller reported the suspect to dispatch Saturday around 7:51 p.m. According to the police report, the suspect, identified as Alton Routh, was observed at the corner of Redwood Avenue and Meat Art Lane in the middle of the road with what appeared to be a knife. He was yelling and screaming at a group of individuals

0: in a vehicle, and his behavior was described as violent, causing public alarm. Officers arrived and contacted Roth, who complied with commands and was taken into custody for second-degree disorderly conduct. He advised officers that he was being harassed by someone who was following him around. He wouldn't name the individual, and he neglected to make a report. Officers confirmed through an admission from Roth that he confronted this incident vehicle in the middle of the road instead of calling law enforcement. Roth was transported to the Josephine County Jail, where he was lodged on his disorderly conduct charge. He was later released on his own recognizance. Oregon State Police troopers made 3 warrant arrests and lodged a man for unauthorized motor vehicle usage over the weekend on U.S. Highway 199. Early Friday morning, a traffic stop was initiated on a green Subaru Legacy. The trooper contacted the driver and passenger at the corner of the highway and Ringette Street around 12:52 a.m. The driver was issued a warning, and the passenger, Christina Neeson, 42, of Merlin, was found to have 2 warrants. Both misdemeanor no-bail arrest warrants charged Neeson with second-degree theft for stolen property. She was subsequently arrested by the trooper and lodged in the adult jail facility. Later that same day at 6:47 a.m., troopers pulled over an orange Dodge Challenger at milepost 8 of the highway. The vehicle had been reported as stolen, and the driver, Jorge Lopez, 41, of Thornton, California, was contacted. He was taken into custody for unauthorized use of a vehicle and transported to the Josephine County Jail for lodging. The Challenger was towed from the scene, and the license plate, which didn't belong to the vehicle, was seized for safekeeping. That night, around 10:13 p.m., troopers again conducted a traffic stop after observing a violation on U.S. Highway 199 near milepost 2. The driver, Leonardo Lopez Lopez, 38, of Grants Pass, was found to be suspended from driving at the misdemeanor level and wanted on a Josephine County Sheriff's Office warrant. He was transported to jail and lodged for his charges. The vehicle was released to a passenger. Lastly, at the corner of the highway and Ingalls Lane in Wilderville, a gray Chevy Malibu was pulled over for observed violations. Troopers found the suspect, the driver, that is, Travis Trevino, 29, of Brookings, had an outstanding warrant for his arrest. He was lodged in jail, conditionally released, and the vehicle was left in the care of his passenger. And we have more local news coming up after this message.
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0: Local news continues here on KJO. Multiple fire crews were alerted to separate blazes over the holiday weekend. Early Saturday morning, Grants Pass Fire and Rescue crews responded to 2 fires in the city that were both a result of fireworks. Each incident was kept small and mitigated within minutes of the first engine arriving. A grass fire sparked around 12:45 a.m. in the southeast part of the city. A tree and blackberries lit up, encroaching on power lines overhead. The fire was quickly knocked down, lined and mopped up within 20 minutes. Just before 2 a.m., a vehicle fire was reported in the southwest part of the city. Crews arrived to find a truck bed on fire in the driveway of a residence. The fire was controlled quickly, and the scene was turned back to the owner, again within 20 minutes. Later that day, the Illinois Valley Fire District and Oregon Department of Forestry Southwest Oregon District were dispatched to a grass fire around 4:51 p.m. The fire, occurring in the 600 block of Fernwood Drive and Cape Junction, was successfully extinguished after having spanned 1/100th of an acre. Units engaged in mop-up operations, and the incident is under investigation. Then on Sunday, Rural Metro Fire Department and ODF Southwest Oregon District crews were dispatched to the scene of an approximately 1/10th acre fire in the 5200 block of Jump Off Joke Creek Road. Structures were sparse in the area, and none were threatened. By 2:08 p.m., fire growth was stopped, and mop-up operations took place. In other news, work to repair sunken pavement on Sam's Valley Highway near Eagle Point will require a 2-week closure of a half-mile section of the highway. Starting to, or start

0: Today, Oregon Highway 235 is closed at all times between Modoc Road and Dodge Road. Following an extensive pavement repair project last year, the new road base settled, causing the highway near milepost 15 to sink and crack. Additional reconstruction is needed to restore the road. Work is expected to be complete by July 20th. During the closure, a detour will be available using Dodge Road and Antioch Road. Travelers may also take Antioch Road or Modoc Road south to Table Rock Road to connect to Oregon 140 and Oregon 62 in White City. Expect congestion along the detour route and nearby roads. Use caution and factor in extra time for the detour. Travelers are encouraged to use an alternate route to avoid the area entirely. Visit tripcheck.com for the latest information on road conditions and closures. And lastly, the Code 4 Tap House fundraiser Brews for Craven, in support of Grants Pass Police Officer Jeffrey Craven in his battle with cancer, raised about $21,500 in support of him and his family. The event was held July 1st, starting at 5 p.m. A call to the business showed that over the course of 4 hours, with 100% of tips and 50% of sales, plus a match from Oregon Ice, the Tap House was able to raise the funds to support the Craven family. As of the latest report, Officer Craven's GoFundMe page has raised about $41,405, 93% of the way to the $45,000 goal. The community can visit the GoFundMe link on our website to further support his fight for recovery. And that is your look at local news here on KJO. I'm Alex Bauer reporting.
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0: K-Joe checking in with this weather forecast brought to you by Midland Empire Insurance, 4th and Bridge here in Grants Pass. Nice and partly sunny, gradually becoming sunny and hot as the day progresses. Could see 96 for our high tonight. Mostly clear, low 58, sunny 92 tomorrow. A little bit cooler Wednesday, sunny 87, then Thursday sunny and 89 right now, with plenty of blue sky out there. 87 is what we have here in South Grants Pass at KJO.
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0: 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Right off the Grants Pass Parkway on F Street, just pull on in. And here is Chuck Benson.
4: Thank you, Aaron. Good afternoon, everyone. The Belgian Federation wants an explanation from FIFA about a decision to let the U.S. forward Florian Balogun to play their World Cup match this afternoon despite receiving a red card in his previous game against Bosnia-Herzegovina. Sunday, FIFA announced Balogun will be allowed to play for the U.S. against Belgium after suspending his red card and the resulting one-match ban, an extraordinary move that triggered praise from President Trump and outrage from the Belgian team. The U.S. is scheduled to play Belgium this afternoon at 5 p.m. in Lohman Field in Seattle, Washington, in the round of 16 in the FIFA World Cup. Grants Pass's 19-and-under team closed out the Mickey Riley Star-Spangled Baseball Tournament in Corvallis with a 5-4 win over the Doc Stewarts of Roseburg. Eric Pesceta and Nevin Diatta had RBI singles in the bottom of the fourth to give the Cavemen a lead, and Cameron Holland earned the win on the mound. Grants Pass opened that tournament with a 15-6 win over the Midcoast Dunkies and followed that with a 5-4 victory over the Wasilla Warriors out of Alaska. In the third game of the tournament, though, Corvallis outscored Grants Pass 5-2. But the Cavemen won 3 out of 4 tournament games and is now 12-5 and hosts Crater tomorrow afternoon at 3:30. Grants Pass's Houston Emi captured his third career Cal or River Racers win this weekend, claiming the Lower Rogue Challenge in Gold Beach yesterday. After 4 races, Emi leads the series High Point Championship over 9-time champion Roger Sanderson. Emerson Hancock and the Seattle Mariners bullpen extended Seattle's scoreless streak to 24 innings, and Mitch Garver hit a 2-run homer in a 4-0 win over the Toronto Blue Jays Sunday. Hancock gave up 2 hits and 2 walks while striking out 5 over 7 innings. He followed Logan Gilbert Saturday to become Seattle's first starting pitchers with consecutive outings of 7 shutout innings since Brian Wu and Bryce Miller in 2024. Over the weekend, the Hancock and Gilbert duo combined for 14 1/3. No run innings, 3 hits, 12 strikeouts. Seattle took 2 of 3 from the Blue Jays, and they have today off, traveling to Miami to open a 3-game series against the Marlins tomorrow afternoon at 3:40. Kyle Karros hit a 3-run homer to left field in the 8th inning to give the Colorado Rockies the lead in the 7-6 win over the San Francisco Giants Sunday. Rafael Devers hit his team-leading 17th and 18th home runs for San Francisco. The Giants return home to host the Blue Jays for a 3-game series beginning tonight at 6:45. Five-star wide receiver Xavier Saab, ranked number 20 in the SC Next 300, committed to Oregon over the weekend, handing Ducks coach

0: Dan Lanning his second five-star pledge in a matter of days. Chris Kotterup made up a five-shot deficit yesterday by closing with a 9-under-62 to win the John Deere Classic Golf Tournament for his fourth PGA Tour title in the last 12 months. Kotterup avoided a playoff when Ben Coles, trying to win for the first time in his 120th start, hit his approach shot to the 18th left and end of the water and wound up with a double bogey. Kotterup next week defends his title in the Scottish Open, where he began his remarkable run to reach the top 10 in the world. He held off Roy McIlroy a year ago in Scotland and then won the Sony Open and the Phoenix Open this year. Chase Briscoe held off Christopher Bell in NASCAR's return to Chicagoland Speedway, racing to his first Cup Series win of the season. Briscoe was followed closely by Bell in the final laps of the mile-and-a-half oval about 50 miles southwest of downtown Chicago, but Bell was unable to run down his Joe Gibbs Racing teammate. Denny Hamlin was third. William Byron and Alex Bowman rounded out the top five. That's sports news. I'm Chuck Benson reporting here on KAJO 99.7 FM, 1270 on the AM band and streamed at KAJO.com.
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Fleetwood Mac, Hold Me. It's 99.7 KJO on your Monday. Good afternoon. Playing all this variety. This will be Natalie Cole.

0: Katrina and the Waves. 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

Sinead O'Connor with that big number one hit from 1990, written by Prince. Nothing Compares to You. 99.7 KJO. Thank you for hanging out right here on this fine-looking Monday. Good afternoon.

0: Train. Hey, Soul Sister. It's 99.7 and 1270 KJO, 89 degrees. Here we are, Monday afternoon, time for our community spotlight. And he's in the studio with Main Street Grants Pass. Mike, welcome.
1: Hello, hello, hello.
0: Well, we were talking a little bit off the air. Something very exciting is coming up just a little later on here in this month of July, and you're going to talk all about it.
1: Yeah, definitely. So we're excited to announce, and we've made the announcement before, but the cruise is coming back to Grants Pass. That's
0: yes.
1: Right. So we've rebranded a little bit. It's called Cruise the Rogue. It's going to be open to a number of different genres and vehicles. But the cruise will be back specifically Saturday evening at 7 p.m. It'll be a traffic-controlled cruise, so 6th Street and 7th Street between B and L Street. So make sure you show up early, get your seats, and grab a sidewalk.
0: Awesome.
1: Yeah. As far as the other events that are going on, we have Friday morning show and shine. We'll be on G Street. Cars will start loading in around 6, open to the public around 8. We'll be there with some concerts on 5th Street with Mike Bruns and Trevor Hanks, thanks to Evergreen Federal Bank. And we'll be on downtown until about 2 or 3 o'clock in the afternoon. And then Saturday morning, we'll be at the park. Saturday morning, we'll have a

0: a mix of rat rods and tuner cars. Some European cars will all be there. We'll have Bear Jackson on site with consignment questions and marketing. And then on Saturday night, obviously the cruise. Yeah. And then we'll come back Sunday morning to the park where we'll do some awards and give out some money. We also will be giving out, we are an event qualifier for Hot August Nights in Reno, Nevada. So we'll be giving out two license plates that can be either used this year or in 2027 that will enter you into their builder competition.
1: This is super cool. I mean, I'm really excited. The cars are going to be fabulous. Oh,
0: yeah, definitely. And then we also have a number of things also going on. We have Friday and Saturday morning. We have cars and coffee at Wheelhouse Coffee there by the Growler guys.
1: Nice.
0: Then they'll have a poker run out into the wine valley throughout the days, and then finishing up everything at Weekend Beer Company.
1: This is going to be a real fun-filled several days coming up.
0: Yes, it is. Yeah, definitely.
1: Awesome. Cruise the Rogue, of course, Saturday night, the big event, the cruise. And something for really everyone in the family to enjoy.
0: Yeah, definitely. Free, no ticket sales here. Everything's open to the public. Come and enjoy and enjoy the festivities.
1: Super cool. Well, Mike, while you're here, anything else you want to add?
0: Come on down and show your support. We're also looking for volunteers. So if anybody still is out there and they got a vehicle or they have the opportunity to volunteer, you can find it on the website, cruisetherogue.com. And there's a get involved link there. Just click on that, fill out the volunteer sheet. We'll reach out to you and find a place for you to help out.
1: Very cool. Certainly an awesome thing to get involved with. Like you said, the website, cruisetherogue.com.
0: That is correct.
1: And it's happening the 23rd through the 26th right here in Grants Pass. Cruise the Rogue. Excitement is building.
0: Yes, it is. Thank
1: awesome.
0: You. Yeah, thank you for having me.
1: Mike, thanks so much for coming in for this edition of our KJO Community Spotlight here on this Monday afternoon.
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1: Stocks are building on last week's strength as Wall Street returns from the Independence Day holiday. The S&P 500 is up about 0.8%. The NASDAQ is higher by roughly 1.2%. And the Dow is added around 75 points after briefly topping 53,000 for the very first time. Technology is leading today's move, with the main tech ETF up more than 2%. And names like Western Digital, Teradyne, Marvell Technology, and Oracle all posting solid gains. At the same time, investors are keeping an eye on semiconductors, which have cooled a bit after a huge first half, but remain strong overall. Strategists say expectations for AI and chip-related stocks are high, so the second half of the year may depend more on fundamentals like earnings growth, interest rates, and the broader economy rather than just momentum. I'm Brian Russell with Rubicon Advisors here in Grants Pass. 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
2: 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International investing involves special risks such as currency fluctuation and political instability and may not be suitable for all investors. 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

0: Rising from the heart of the swamp, a beacon of truth is casting its light. 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
1: 844-484-3872, 844-4-THE-USA. That's the way to join us today from coast to coast, from sea to shining sea, as we enter the 251st year of our great country's history. Boy, what a celebration it was this weekend. I hope you had a chance to take a break with your family and your friends and to appreciate this great country. What an amazing performance the President of the United States and the team put together in the nation's capital this weekend, setting a Guinness World Record. 850,000 fireworks all going off. It was like the grand finale of a single fireworks show spread out across the entire skyline of Washington, D.C., and being sustained for 45 minutes. What an unbelievable and patriotic performance. It was really, really cool to see. I don't even know how the logistics of all of that. How do you load up 850,000 fireworks in any sort of efficient amount of time? But they did it. They did it. And I was really so impressed by it. It was really neat. From my vantage point in Northern Virginia, I didn't watch the live fireworks. I watched them on television, I'll admit. But I really enjoyed watching them on television anyway. But from my vantage point in Northern Virginia, I got to see all of the military planes flying directly over my house and in the direction of Washington, D.C. all day long. Jim, I would look up into the air and I would see one of those bombers look like pixels that were deleted from the sky, were just flying over my house. Beautiful American military aircraft flying. I saw Air Force One flanked by all of these military jets fly directly over my house in the direction of Washington, D.C. We had a great Air Force couple that was staying with us for the weekend, and friends of ours. And so this friend of mine in the Air Force was describing each plane in detail that was going over. I had the benefit of live play-by-play commentary as these planes were going over the roof of the house. And I just kept thanking God that we live in such a great country and that those people are on my side. You know, I'm looking up at the military. Yeah.
2: Those are planes you don't want to see in any other country. You see them, you're in trouble.
1: I saw someone say, perhaps you saw this, someone said this weekend, if you are in a different country and you see those planes arrive, you're about to get a new Wikipedia entry. That's really funny. Anyway, I'm glad they're on my side. It's funny, though, you know, and totally predictable. The left is freaking out about it. I saw there's a New York Times podcast lady. I don't know exactly what she does for the New York Times. Her name's Lulu. And she is a little bit the Lulu. She's kind of crazy. Lulu was whining about this. She posted on X, quote, "Why are we having so many jets scorching over D.C.? Nerve-wracking. I get 250 celebrations, but it feels like the apocalypse." No, it doesn't, actually. Lulu should feel grateful that she lives in a country with this kind of protection, that we've got men and women who fly and work on and are a part of these great operations to protect us. Don't you think? What is she so worked up about? Why is she so upset? Is it really, does Trump derangement syndrome really disorient you that much that you begin hating the United States military just for flying jets to show off the awesomeness of American air power? Yeah, I think so.
3: Yes!
1: Yes, indeed. Yes, indeed. I remember living in North Carolina. We had all these great air bases around us in coastal North Carolina. And I'm trying to remember which one it was. I think it was Marine Corps Air Station at New River. And they have a sign out front that says, "Pardon our noise, it's the sound of freedom." I'll take that. I like that. That's a great sound, the sound of freedom. Anyway, that was really cool to see. And then, of course, we got the fireworks. But before we got the fireworks on Saturday night, we got an epic speech from the President of the United States, who I think, if you listen to the whole thing, you got the impression that he may have tried to sprint the end of it because he was getting a warning that the weather was coming in. There was a thunderstorm barreling towards Washington, D.C., hundreds of thousands of people all in attendance, a record-breaking fireworks show about to begin. And I think the president wanted to quickly stick the landing. But in the midst of all of this, one of the

the most just amazing speeches ever for a number of reasons, but the one that I think hit me the hardest was seeing our great World War II veterans, Korean War veterans, on stage, the president welcoming them one by one. We're talking guys in their hundreds. One of the World War II veterans is 107 years old, and they pushed him out in a wheelchair, and a young member of the military, active duty, helps him up out of the wheelchair, and then he stands on his own power. There he is standing. He looked great. I'm looking at him going, 107? Are you serious? 107 years old. He looks better than Joe Biden. He looked phenomenal. And these are guys, one of whom was, you know, in D-Day. In D-Day. Unbelievable. You had guys there who served in Iwo Jima. They had an Iwo Jima veteran there that they honored. And then they had a guy from the Battle of Chosin Reservoir, from the Frozen Chosin of the United States Marine Corps. I'm looking at these guys going, these are living legends. What a blessing it is to still have them with us, to be able to honor them. And the president of the United States brought them there. And I don't know about you, Jim, but I have this thought also about the logistics of what it takes to get guys there like that. So first of all, you know, these guys are heroes. They're legends, and they're way up there in years. They're as far up as anybody goes. When you're in the hundreds, you're up there. And so just the act of getting them to the D.C. area, getting them to the nation's capital, to the event. The event was delayed, so I'm certain that the White House pulled out all the stops to take care of these guys, make sure they were well cared for. You're rolling them out literally in wheelchairs on stage around midnight, so it's already a super late night. You're honoring them, taking care of them. I want to applaud the whole team at the White House who put this together, because it went as flawlessly as you could imagine, at least for the viewer. It looked amazing. And then they had those American flags. They had American flags from 1777, a flag that flew over the Battle of Saratoga. It was a beautiful flag, and it made me actually think that, boy, wouldn't it be neat if we could change the American flag, give it a little tweak to make it look like what it looked like at the beginning of the Republic. Because the one that flew over the Battle of Saratoga, the one that the president brought and displayed on stage with him, has 13 stripes, as you'd expect, but it also has 13 stars. As, of course, those are the only states we had at the time. But the stars are not, the top points are not straight up and down. Every star is a little bit crooked. There's something kind of wonderful about it. They're just slightly askew. Every single star, hand-stitched, very cool to see. And I'm just looking at all of this, and my jaw is dropped to the floor just to see all of these flags. There's a flag that was given to Teddy Roosevelt after he returned with the Rough Riders from the Spanish-American War. Then you've got a flag that flew over the Brooklyn Bridge upon its founding. Just history, all on stage, and no president has ever, and my guess is will ever, do it better. President Trump has a flair for this. He's just got an eye for what works. He's got a kind of a big, expansive thought process of how do we celebrate our country, and what's within my power here? And well, the answer to that is, well, the archives of the United States are within his reach. He's pulling out things I've never seen before. I didn't even know we had some of these flags. These living legends he's bringing up on stage. If you see this and you feel anything but pride in our country, something's wrong with you. Something's wrong. Something's broken. Utterly broken. You know, the fireworks, there were lefties who were furious about this. In fact, I would venture a guess that a lot of them were furious about this. Furious. How could you be upset about it? How in the world could you be upset about it? Some lefty news outlet, Jim, put out a request to the EPA if they were going to provide a permit for the fireworks show. Is the EPA going to allow this? The Environmental Protection Agency, with all this firework debris up in the air. And one of the great things about it, my good friend Michael Bastash, who I've known for many years, is now the spokesman for the EPA. And he responded to this. I actually have the statement here. It's covered in Politico. He wrote, quote, "First off, fireworks are awesome, and we hope everyone enjoys the incredible shows in and around our nation's capital as we celebrate 250 years of America. The EPA is not issuing permits for the fireworks for this event.
So that's that.

0: is like, yeah, they're awesome. You people are idiots for even being concerned about this. It's great. And then the next day, there's all these reports like, well, the air quality is a little deteriorated as a result of the fireworks. So what? I love the smell of fireworks. We were launching them in front of my house. I was doing the fireworks. I got the overpriced fireworks at the fireworks stand in Virginia this weekend. And so we were launching them in front of the house. I love the smell of these things. You see the colors going up. They're beautiful. It's so cool. It's the one night a year that you can be a complete riot. It's great. And then you smell all of the smoke coming off of it, and you're like, God, that's America. I rolled the windows down on my car, and I started blasting Lee Greenwood as we were throwing fireworks up in the air. And then I did the, the Chris Stapleton national anthem from a couple years back during the Super Bowl. I blasted that one, too. I was just like, I was rotating patriotic songs until we expanded the fireworks. It was amazing. Anyway, what a glorious weekend. What a great weekend to be an American. I've got the details of President Trump's speech, too, because those were as important as anything. We're starting to get a picture of how he's going to campaign going into the midterms. And I told you before, what a year for these midterms. Because you have the 250th anniversary of the country. The president is managing this World Cup that's being played mostly in the United States of America, which is remarkable. He's the master of ceremonies to all of these huge events. We've got this massive midterm convention coming up in Dallas later this year. The guy's got a lot going on. What a great ramp up to the midterms. But the message, we started to get pieces of it this weekend. As the president gives that epic Independence Day speech, what America is all about and what we will never be. So much more ahead on The Vince Show.
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5: President Trump did a great job with this speech. It was filled with patriotism, honored our country's great history, honored all of these incredible war heroes, showed those great American flags over time, and also dwelled on what our country's going to look like going into the future. And it was a very optimistic, positive speech, but he did lay out the fight. He went after the commies. He went after the commies, which I loved, and I thought, as soon as I heard him say it, I said, this is it. This is the statement that he's going to make going into the midterms. The president, you know, you and I have all sorts of problems with establishment Republicans, people who are in positions of power who are not using it to the benefit of this country. It drives us crazy. But the reality is President Trump needs backup. We need that Trump agenda, the agenda that you and I have voted for, that we call the Trump agenda, the America First agenda. We need it fulfilled. And we need fighters in Washington to help fulfill it. And to get there, we have to grow the ranks of the people who actually support us. That's just true. And the president is already coming up with the messaging here. And it's not the most difficult messaging. The left is insane. And the president says, we've got to stop the commies. Here he is this weekend. He gave a number of addresses, one in North Dakota, Mount Rushmore, also in that big speech before the United States.

0: from the nation's capital. Listen to this.
1: As we approach this magnificent anniversary, we see our American identity under a renewed attack. A generation after we fought and won the Cold War against the menace of communism, there is now a resurgence of the communist menace in our land, including from newcomers to our country who embrace ideas totally opposed to our way of life and our great success. These are not mere political disagreements like differences over taxes or regulations. Communism is a mortal threat to American liberty. It is the greatest threat to our country, including World War I, World War II, Pearl Harbor, or even 9/11. We're not going to let this happen to us. Believe me, we're not letting it happen. Because communism is the enemy of free people everywhere in the world.
0: It strips them of their autonomy, of their liberty, of their sovereignty. It just makes you a servant of the state, a subject of an authoritarian government. It is in no way a way to make people more equal or lift them up or any of the other nonsense that the left constantly pushes here. It's destructive. In fact, communism, of course, has a body count in the hundreds of millions over the course of the last century. And so many of the men that we saw on stage yesterday, well, this weekend, on Independence Day, those great patriots, they fought to safeguard us against these totalitarian ideologies.
1: The works. It's the enemy of the Constitution. Above all, it's the enemy of July 4th, 1776. It is the enemy indeed. Even while the radicals and extremists attack our incredible history at every turn, they are silent on the miserable history of communism itself because it never worked. Thousands of years, if you look at it, under different names, under somewhat different ideologies and systems, that system has led to more death and destruction than any system ever tried. It killed 100 million people just in the last century alone.
0: Yes.
1: Communism is the exact opposite of life, liberty, and the pursuit of happiness. It's death, tyranny, and the pursuit of evil. The godless communist morality states that anything is justified to bring about inhuman visions and to really propose what's good. They don't want good. They don't love God, and they don't want God. They don't love religion, and they don't want religion, and they won't have it. But we will not let them win. They have no chance against us.
0: You can see the pieces coming together.
1: They have no respect for law.
0: You can see what's happening. We're heading into these midterms, and the president is going to drag his party across the finish line. That's the key here. I mean, he's got, and in his speech this weekend, not only did he talk about the commies, he talked about saving our elections. He talked about the Save America Act. President Trump is on the move. He wants to win. So do I. Man, what a great Independence Day, though. Happy No Kings Day. It went great. So much more ahead on The Vince Show.
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5: Well, it's a Monday, which of course means it's time for our Save America Act update. The President of the United States was talking at some length about this during his Independence Day address. I know the president is famous for the weave. I was a little surprised that he brought up our favorite legislative priority during the Independence Day speech. I was like, wow, he's going to work that in too? This is great. I was loving it. Here's the President of the United States talking about saving America and just how important it is. Listen to this.
6: Our country is winning again, and we're winning like never before. America is back, and we want to keep America great, and we will do so by approving the Save America Act, which means all voters must show voter ID. All voters.
5: I like he laughs at himself because he said motors by accident. He's correcting it.
6: All voters must provide a little thing called proof of citizenship. And there will be no mail-in ballots except for illness, disability, military deployment, or travel. And you won't have cheating on the elections anymore. It's very simple.
5: You know, I saw a report that the president, when he was meeting with those Republican senators in that lunch, you know, the one where a bunch of them threw tantrums, they were angry. I think Bill Cassidy and the rest of these ridiculous people yelling at the president of the United States, calling him brother. Bro, he's the president. You call him Mr. President. So when they were yelling at him, apparently he told them, he's like, look, I get it. You have all these other legislative priorities you want to push, like Pfizer reauthorization and the NDAA and the bipartisan housing bill and all this other stuff. He goes, I tell you what, I bring this up at rallies and I get like golf claps for those things. But then I bring up the Save America Act, it brings everybody to their feet.

0: The American public wants election integrity, the president reportedly told these Republican senators. I see it when I talk to them. I know what they want, and I want it too. So where are you guys? You going to get this done? Speaker Mike Johnson was on with Shannon Brame on Fox this weekend on her program, Fox News Sunday. And he said that as the House comes back, this is a priority to get this done immediately. It's priority one coming out of the Independence Day break. He said that they're going to do this via reconciliation. Now, you've heard me already tell you many times, I think reconciliation is a head fake. I don't think this is real, but Mike Johnson is trying to convince the president that it is. And so far, the president is going along with this. So I'm gonna let the process play out. If Mike Johnson can somehow deliver something meaningful here, then I'm perfectly willing to apologize for thinking that there was no way this could be done. I'm accustomed to being proven wrong on occasion by the facts. And if this turns out to be real, God bless him. Thank you for doing it. But let's hear him discuss what the strategy is right now.
1: Rule, the procedure rule to advance legislation. I just decided it was best to send everybody home to go celebrate July 4th in their districts. We'll come back, gather everybody together. The big urgency is to get Save America passed. The president has that as a top priority, and so do I. We passed it three times in the House. We're going to try one more time on a budget reconciliation bill, and I think that will be the way to get it through the Senate and finally to the president's desk. So that's forthcoming.
2: Okay, I want to talk about reconciliation, but before that, you talk about what the House has passed. So the Save America Act, and on your side, is about voter ID and proof of citizenship. What's come together in the Senate is different. The president wants some additional things about mail-in ballots, trans treatment, for minors and trans athletes. Will he accept the House version? You've had conversations with him. Is he willing to accept that version, or does he want everything else, what's packed into the Senate version?
1: I think our version is the main sort of the backbone of that.
2: The House version.
1: Yes. He would like to add the prohibition of mail-in balloting, except for exceptions, like if somebody's deployed overseas, mm-hmm. or they're ill or can't get to the polling place. But he understands that one is a bigger reach. If we can get proof of citizenship and photo ID to vote, that eliminates so much of the problem, all the fraud and everything that everybody's concerned about in our elections, particularly, frankly, in these blue states. Look at California. They're still counting ballots mm-hmm. from an election that happened a month ago. It's crazy, and everybody understands that.
0: So he's talking about the original House passed version. At the time, it was called the SAVE Act, now the Save America Act. It had the basics in it, voter ID, proof of citizenship, removing non-citizens from the voter rolls, creating criminal penalties for elections officials who jack any of this up. And that all is great. In fact, that original legislation is wonderful. The president's additional ideas have been phenomenal as well. Just the idea of fixing mail-in balloting, that's a big one, considering that's the primary vector for fraud in the United States. We have to tackle that, no doubt. But if you were to ask me today, hey, Vince, look, if we can just get these components passed for now, would you accept that? The answer is yes. I would take mandatory photo ID to vote across the country, of course. We should have that. Proof that you're an American citizen when you register to vote? Absolutely, we should have that. Does that mean that it's all done? No, it's not all done. But I'll take what I can get. Right now, we can't get 50 Republicans to support fixes to mail-in balloting. Lisa Murkowski's pretending it's impossible in Alaska to handle a mail-in ballot appropriately. What? What? Like, what? So, yeah, we need to grow ranks in the party that are going to be there to support us, no question. But if we can get the original Save America Act passed in some form, I'll take it. I'll take something. Please, give me anything. Because so far, you're giving me nothing. I'll take anything's better than nothing here. Mike Johnson says, reconciliation. Now, there's a lot of hurdles here. Maybe if you pay attention to this the way I do, you probably heard him say it. I think we can get it done in the Senate. He used the word, I think. That's not a huge vote of confidence. That's politician speak for this is a shot in the dark. It might work. Well, what might work? So there's the reconciliation part of this. The idea that you can get a simple majority vote in the Senate. It's only because it's a budget bill. You can make adjustments in terms of how much spending the government is doing on something. You can come up with spending programs. That's what they do with reconciliation. It's not a new statute. It's not a customary law. And so how is this done? Well, Mike Johnson said

0: recently, we'll create a pool of funding, and then the states will be able to tap it in order to have election integrity. And if blue states come to their senses, they can get access to this money for election integrity. I'm not counting on that. I'm not counting on blue states coming to their senses. They're not going to come to their senses. Worst case scenario, they'll just steal the money and then give us nothing by way of election integrity. So I'm not loving the concept of this. Also, it's reliant on the parliamentarian in the Senate saying that this passes muster with the so-called Byrd rule, that it is merely a spending adjustment so that it doesn't have to meet the 60-vote threshold to end debate, to have cloture. We have to rely on the parliamentarian. The parliamentarian was chosen by Harry Reid and has been in that position ever since. The president wants John Thune to fire her. He is showing no signs that he's actually going to do it. And even if he did, and if he hand chose someone else, if they're following the rules here, would they allow the actual Save America Act to go forward under these circumstances? We don't know. It's a crapshoot. So there's a lot of unanswered questions here. Speaker Johnson's presenting it like, hey, well, this is our best chance. We'll see what happens. As far as I'm concerned, we'll see what happens is not good enough. The United States Senate should be doing more, busting their tails to actually start, endure through, have, and finish the debate to pass the actual legislation. That's what we really need. And we're not getting it. Maddening. Some more from Speaker Johnson, though, this weekend.
1: So one of the folks who's leading this conversation is Congresswoman Ana Paulina Luna. And when the House rule got shut down, you sent everybody home because you couldn't move forward. She tweeted, I don't care who hates me in the chamber for it. She clearly has a point to make about Save America. She says this on X, we should be doing everything to pass Save America, add it to reconciliation, which you've talked about, add it to the NDAA, add it to FISA, add it to every must-pass bill. Our frontline members promised this to their voters, let's deliver. Now, she apparently felt the conversation about adding it to the defense bill was not adequate, that it would be done in a way that would allow potentially the Senate to strip it back out. So have you had that conversation with her?
2: I've had the conversation with her many times and with our Senate colleagues as well. What she was saying just frankly isn't true. What we did was a MERV, and that's a technical term to say we merged the NDAA, the National Defense Authorization Act, with the Save America Act that we passed back in February unanimously with all Republican votes. That is puts it in the base text. It merges the two bills into one, and it transmitted to the Senate that way. So what she was saying just simply isn't accurate. I tried to explain that to her on the floor. Nobody's mad at Ana. We all want the same thing. She's a team player. She's a dear friend of mine. We're going to get this done.
0: She wants, look, I won't even pretend I know every technical detail here, but I will say that Ana Paulina Luna has basically said that there are more sturdy ways to send this to the Senate to prevent it from being stripped out. That's crazy to me that it would be stripped out. Isn't it crazy? How is election integrity a poison pill for a piece of legislation? How is that? How could that possibly be the case? That election integrity would be the poison pill? The answer is because of Democrats and weak Republicans. That's always the problem, isn't it? Democrats and weak Republicans, always the problem. But this is madness. It's a defense spending bill. It's about, what is defense spending about? Saving America. Okay. Well, it's actually not unrelated, entirely related. The whole priority is saving America. So a defense spending package that includes election integrity is entirely about saving America. Pass it all together. Why is this so hard? Why would it be stripped out in the Senate? Isn't that the craziest thing you've ever heard?
2: And I reminded her, and she said herself, you know, we have done this in the House now three times already. We're going to do it again. And I'm going to put it in a reconciliation bill so that we can get it through the Senate. The problem is there's only 53 Republicans in the Senate. And to do substantive legislation, you need 60 votes. There is zero chance, Shannon, that seven Democrats are
0: going to... Okay, he's making establishment excuses. Again, start the debate. Start it. Have it. Bring it to the end. If you exhaust the whole debate, you can pass it with a simple majority. But Vince, that can take months. Do it. Do it. You're on vacation for months. Instead of taking vacation, pass the Save America Act.
2: And help us in election integrity, because as the president rightfully says all the time, they count on this. I think some of them allow for some cheating in elections because they can't win on their policies.
1: Well, and you can't always count on all the Republicans in the Senate to stick together on
0: political
1: issues either. So
0: yeah, she's right about that. Shannon's right. You can't count on all these Republicans. You can't.

0: You can, but you can count the Republicans who suck. Unfortunately, there's quite a few, and we're constantly calling them out. So there's the update from Speaker Mike Johnson. The reason that they're even paying at the very beginning of this lip service is because they know that you are angry about it, that you are animated about this, and you are not giving it up. This is the ultimate grassroots movement. This Save America Act push. There's no money here. Nobody's paying for this push. There's nothing. There's no billionaires jumping in. This is entirely a grassroots operation. It's the grassroots and the president of the United States, and with a couple of lawmakers in Congress who are fighting. Ana Paulina Luna's one of them. Mike Lee, one of them. Chip Roy, one of them. But it's not, the numbers aren't immense. It's not a huge number of people who are within the Congress who are throwing the full weight of their office behind this. Some are. But it's the American people that are doing this. It's the American people. Which is why Mike Johnson and John Thune and all of them have to keep talking about it. Because we're not giving up. I've got a lot more to get to coming up on The Vince Show.
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0: I would like to say we're going to have a 45th anniversary party every single day.
1: Well, you know how much I like to party.
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0: 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The first book we've ever done.
1: Do I look forward to the summer with all of you? 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

0: The president of the United States today at the White House big event did a couple things. One, he rung the opening bell for the New York Stock Exchange from the Oval Office. I didn't know that you could do this remotely, but it turns out if you're president of the United States, you're allowed to do a remote opening bell. Listen to this. It's pretty cool. He said afterwards he's not sending it back. He's going to keep it. Which, again, presidential privilege, apparently. He's got the military on his side, so I wouldn't try taking that bell back. The other thing is he announced today the opening of these Trump accounts for kids, which is very cool. A good way for kids to save some money, parents to save some money for the kids, invest it in the stock market, and actually have something for the future. Here is the president today on that announcement.
1: On Saturday, July 4th, administration deposited one-time seed contributions of $1,000 each into the Trump accounts of over 500,000 American children. It's a lot. And millions more will be getting additional contributions from generous donors like, as I mentioned, Michael and Susan Dell. They are truly incredible people. Go out and buy a Dell computer. He's not doing it for that. But I'll bet his business, Brad, has gotten even bigger. I have a son that loves their laptop. I have to tell you, no, I want a Dell. We're going to get him that money back one way or the other.
0: You know, the Dell family, Michael Dell and his wife Susan Dell, they've pledged $6.25 billion to American newborns for this program. That's a lot of money.
1: And then I'll ask for another $6.25 billion. We'll start the whole process all over again. No, he makes an incredible product, and right from the beginning, and Brad Gerstner has been pushing this, so he's a very successful man. Not quite as famous as the Dell family, right, of Michael, but you are. He's an amazingly successful guy, and he's put up a tremendous amount of money. And again, I want to thank Micron and all of the companies that have already called me, and they're putting up a lot of money. This is nothing. This is not me. And putting the name on it was not my idea. That was a whole group of people that passed legislation, because this is all made possible only by the passage of the Great Big Beautiful Bill. And I knew that this was happening, but I didn't know. All of a sudden, I see my name on it in the bill, but I'm very proud to have my name. They think it would sell. They said.

0: It'll sell better if your name's on. I said, look, leave it on. But I did not. I just want to. I did not ask for it. Michael, is that a correct statement? Did I ever go to you and say, Michael, don't put up the money unless they use my name? No. But I have done that in other cases, I will. In certain other cases, I've done that, right, Scott?
1: I saw this weekend he's got his signature on the $100 bill coming. Did you see that, Jim? President Trump is now going to join the Treasury Secretary with a signature on the $100 bill. It's causing the left to freak out. Again, they hate everything. They're like, anything good that happens that could be associated with Donald Trump, they're really upset about it. But these Trump accounts, this is a fascinating thing, you know. We've got these tax-advantaged accounts. They'll turn into traditional IRAs when the kid's an adult, and they'll continue to be able to use that account to accrue some wealth and contribute to the American dream, invest in these great American businesses. Kind of an amazing thing. We'll talk more about it in just a moment with our in-house economist, E.J. Antoni. We'll get his assessment of the Trump accounts and what the big picture is on the American economy. It's all ahead on another busy edition of The Vince Show.

0: 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It's a tradition that we hope you're enjoying. 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
3: 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An island-wide blackout in Cuba affecting millions of people.
4: Today's blackout comes in the middle of intense summer heat. Cuba's power grid is aging and its fuel supplies have been dwindling since January. That's when President Trump threatened tariffs on any country providing oil to the island nation.
3: Fox's Jonathan Siri there. The U.S. World Cup team catching a break. Forward Flo Balogun will not be suspended for tonight's game. This despite his previous red card, FIFA faced pressure from President Trump.
5: It's one thing to penalize somebody for the game, but how do you penalize them for a game that hasn't been played yet? It's very unfair. You can't do that. So, yes, I asked for a review by FIFA.
3: Balogun was issued a red card during a controversial call in a previous game. 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

0: Rising from the heart of the swamp, a beacon of truth is casting its light. From sea to shining sea, The Vince Show. Here's Vince Colonnaise.
1: Okay, 844-484-3872, 844 for the USA. That's the way to join us today. From coast to coast, from sea to shining sea. Coming up on the program, we're going to have to talk about this World Cup fiasco. The top goal scorer for the U.S. men's national team was banned from playing tonight against Belgium. But then the president of the United States made a phone call. FIFA

0: ruled that he's allowed to play, and then the left lost its mind again, which is as predictable as the sunrise. But the left is upset that the U.S. men's team is going to have its best goal scorer on the field tonight after an unjustified red card. Am I understanding all of this correctly? Yeah, I think I've got it. So we'll get into the breaking news details coming up on the program. I love it, though. I love Kamala would never. Kamala would never. Donald Trump, that's a different story. All right, more ahead on the program. You know what else President Trump has done, which is far more important, I would say, to the average American? He's created a vehicle whereby people could save some wealth for their kid. And in fact, thanks to the way they've structured this thing, he's given you a head start. If you've got a newborn in the last few years, these are called Trump accounts. They officially launched now 2 days ago, and the president in the Oval Office today was marking the occasion. He said this is going to teach kids about money and will help them to fight communism. Here's a good clip from the president today.
1: I believe it's going to be one. I think we've done a lot of great things, but I think this will be one of the top. It's going to teach children to be entrepreneurial, as opposed to the threat of communism that you're seeing a lot. This is not social democrats, by the way. That's a beautiful... We're social democrats, they say. They're not social. They're communists. They want to destroy our country. We're not going to let that happen. But this helps. Even from the parent's standpoint, you know, they see their child getting richer and richer as the market goes up. If it goes down, they don't lose anything. They make money. They have money. But if it goes up, they could become actually rich, and the parents are going to be watching, and we're all going to be watching, and we're part of a very big and very beautiful game. It's going to bring them into the mainstream.
0: It's going to bring them into the mainstream. For more on all of this, we now go to the in-house economist for this program and the head economist at the Heritage Foundation, the wonderful EJ Antoni on the phone. Hello, EJ.
2: Vince, great to be back with you. Thanks for having me again.
0: Happy Independence Day, sir. Tell me about the Trump accounts. What are these? How do these work exactly?
2: Great question. So as you mentioned, for the newborns, you're actually going to get seed money in these accounts from the Treasury of $1,000. But even if your child is not born during the Trump term, If you have a child that's under 18 right now, they can still get one of these accounts, and then you can just contribute money to them. And these are going to be, unlike Social Security, which has literally a negative return on investment on average, these accounts are going to go into the market. You and your child are going to be able to watch the account grow with that child. And I think this is great. You're getting people involved in the market. It's a great way also to combat the kind of communist ideology that the president was mentioning is growing so quickly today. Yeah. People are going to get to see what capitalism looks like, what compounding returns look like. And these aren't trivial amounts. You know, you can put up to $5,000 a year into your child's account. If you do that every year right now, they are, at the age of 18, going to have $271,000, assuming the average S&P returns, in that account by the time they're an adult. I mean, think of that. That is not just a down payment on a mortgage. That is most of the cost of a house in a lot of places around the country. That's enough to start a small business in certain instances. It's a down payment on a business loan. I mean, this is really going to give, I think, a lot of kids a head start, Vince, on life.
0: Yeah, and if they, and as of course, it's in a tax advantaged vehicle, it turns into an IRA when the child becomes an adult. But if you involve your kid in it and kind of let them see its growth over time, you can teach them a lot about financial literacy very early, can't you?
2: Exactly. 100% right, Vince. That's such a great point. I'm glad you brought it up. That's something that Treasury Secretary Scott Bessent has been hammering ever since he started leading that department, because one of the real problems that we have in the United States, it's not just a matter of prices have risen faster than income. Although, yes, obviously that's true, but that is compounded, or I should say the pain of that is compounded if people don't know how to spend their money well. They don't know how to save their money. And that really is true. You look around the country, why are so many people even folks who aren't in a desperate

0: financial state. Why are so many people using things like payday lenders? Why are they putting things on credit cards at 30% interest? A lot of folks, sadly, just don't know any better. And so they get themselves into a hole and they don't know how to get themselves out. But this is, you're absolutely right. This is a great way to increase people's financial literacy so they can see, again, the power of saving and the power of compounded returns.
1: Yeah, I mean, obviously it's a confluence of factors. I mean, sometimes, you know, you get the greedy payday lending involved, but then also you have people who could have much better literacy skills. And this is definitely a vehicle to help make that happen. I think it's a really big thing. And if you combine it with, like, say, like a 529 plan, if you have the economic means to do it, now we've got multiple vehicles that can be used to get a kid off to a great start as they head from childhood to adulthood.
0: Well, that's exactly right, Vince. And again, one of the things I love about the Trump accounts in particular is that unlike 529s, which are great for certain things, or unlike your 401k, great for certain things, right? But those certain things under the law, I mean, that's all you can do with those accounts. You can't use your 529, for example, for anything else. You're going to have to use it for education. However, with something like this Trump account, I love the flexibility that it gives to young people. Again, it could be, you could use this money maybe to help pay for a wedding. You could use it for, again, whether it's buying a vehicle, whether it's starting a business, owning a home, you name it. There's just all kinds of things you can use this for. I love the flexibility that it gives people.
1: And also, it's a pretty safe vehicle, it seems like, because as I understand it, the funds are restricted to pretty conventional indexes like the S&P 500. You can't day trade with it on risky penny stocks or anything like that. The management fees are super low, 0.1%. And it's a vehicle where I think a lot of wealth is going to be generated.
0: Right. You know, unlike the typical retail trader who loses their shirt, basically, it's one of the reasons why I tell people, unless you're a financial expert, please don't go the day trading route. It's just not going to work out for you. Everyone thinks they're going to be the one who makes it big, but everybody pretty much always ends up losing money on it. That's not what this is. I'm glad you brought that up. And this is not something where you're just going to take all your kids' money and dump it into some crypto scam. No, you can't do that. You're right. It's got good quality, low-fee mutual funds and index funds that you're going to be able to invest in. And that's a great way to again, conservatively let the money grow over time, but still grow.
1: So I've also seen that there's a lot of really wealthy benefactors who are adding money to this, so that not all of it is coming from a treasury allocation. Michael Dell putting up $6 billion of his own money. There's a number of rich people who have contributed to this. There's something very interesting is going on, EJ, where you have all of these basically wealthy benefactors who are going, like, look, this country has given me huge advantages. I'm going to give back of my own accord here. And in return, hopefully I get goodwill and more people buying my products, these types of things. But it is very neat to see. And it's the kind of phenomenon that the commies, that the Democrat socialists would never acknowledge. They're like, look, these are people who are giving back to the country.
0: Exactly. You know, you listen to these crazy communists and what do they say? Oh, the government needs to redistribute the wealth. Okay, shut up. The wealth was never distributed in the first place. You can't redistribute it. What they're talking about is stealing from one group to give to another. And what these what essentially these philanthropists are showing us is that you don't have to do that. The munificence of these men still means something today in this country. And so this is, again, this is why you don't have to actually steal from the rich to give to the poor. You can give the poor a hand up, and that's exactly what's happening.
1: Yeah, no, you're right about that. Redistribute is such a poisonous word because it presupposes distributed in the first place as opposed to earned, which is the proper way to describe the way people accrue wealth in a legal and free, fair market. Okay, so let me ask you about the state of the American economy outside of the wonderful news of those Trump accounts, which, by the way, if you have a kid, just go search today on how to get a Trump account started and take care of your kid. But in the meantime, what about gas prices in the U.S. economy, EJ? We've seen a lot of, it looks like, positive numbers. I was checking this morning, as I check each day, of course. It's my custom to check gas prices every day. And I'm watching oil prices.

0: is falling yet again. Is it down $67 a barrel? You know, what are we to make of this, and what do you expect going forward?
1: Well, unfortunately, a lot of the prices that we're looking at, those are what we call the futures prices or futures contracts. So that's
0: right.
1: Telling us, and depending on which contract it is, and whether it's here or in another part around the world, you're looking at oil that's going to be delivered, let's say, in 2 to 3 months. But that's not the same as the price to get oil into the door at a refinery today to
0: right.
1: turn it into gasoline today. And those prices have typically been higher during the course of the Iran war than the futures contracts. And that means that essentially the price is higher than the number that we're talking about. That's part of the reason, although not the only one, why prices at the pump are not going down as quickly as those futures contracts are. However, we have seen at least some relief at the pump. I don't want to overplay it. You know, it's not like we're paying the same amount we were in January or February, but we do have some relief for consumers, and I think more is definitely on the way. So it's going to take some time. Again, I don't want to oversell it. I don't want to be over-optimistic or downplay people's pain here. It's going to take some time to get those gas prices back down, but I
0: right.
1: do think we're headed in the right direction. And if the whole peace right now that we're seeing in the Middle East holds, and if tankers continue flowing through the Strait of Hormuz, then we will eventually get back to those pre-war prices. It is going to take a while, but we're headed in the right direction.
0: That's right. When all these gas station owners are finally through the expensive gas that they have in their tanks, they can start buying some of the cheaper stuff, and we'll see that price at the pump. That'll change. But there's a lag time, as EJ always so carefully explains to us. EJ and Tony, thank you. We got to run, but I appreciate you, as always, the in-house economist for this program. It's the reason why we understand all of it. Thank you very much.
1: Hey, thank you, Vince. Great to be with you.
0: All right. More ahead on The Vince Show.
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0: So I just got a laugh out loud funny email, which I appreciate. Please keep them coming. This is from Alan. Alan writes, subject line, red card. Did you know that the soccer player is American only because his parents from Nigeria, living in England, had this soccer player in Brooklyn? She was 8 months pregnant when the mom came here. Thank God for birthright citizenship. Read this on air! Exclamation point. Should I read it, Jim, you think?
1: Yes.
0: Okay, let me... Oh, I just did. Oh, okay, I just read it. So, and this is funny. I've been watching the left, which is in such a sad state of affairs right now. David Axelrod tried the same thing today. He was posting about this. He said, "I wonder if the president sees any irony in acting as a

0: champion for Balogun, who only is eligible to play for the U.S. because of birthright citizenship. He was born in Brooklyn and not Britain, where he was raised, because his mother gave birth to him prematurely while visiting the United States. He's surely an asset to America right now. And both of these men have it basically correct. Follerin Balogun holds American citizenship because he came to the United States. His mother came to the United States in 2001. She was deemed too pregnant to fly home to London. And so she stayed in the United States, gave birth in Brooklyn, and boom, her son became an American citizen. Now, reasonable people look at all of this and they think, that's a stupid arrangement. Why would the mom was just visiting the country. How do they get an American citizen child out of this? Yeah, that's stupid. We shouldn't have that system. But here's the news flash for these lefties who are saying, well, Follerin Balogun is only in there because of that. That's true. That is true. But guess what? We're still going to use him. Of course I want a great soccer player on my team. And if we're going to get some benefit out of this ridiculous birthright citizenship system, I'll take it with Follerin Balogun. And guess what happened last week? That Supreme Court decision, let's pretend it had gone our way in the direction of decency, sovereignty, protecting American citizenship. Let's pretend it went that way for a moment. If it did, Follerin Balogun would still be an American citizen. There's no, it wouldn't be a retroactive removal of citizenship. That's not what the decision would have yielded. It would have said going forward, we'd have a more sensible path to citizenship, which is that the children of American citizens are citizens, and that we naturalize people on the basis of how we set the terms. It's not just a free-for-all for random Chinese nationals and visitors to the country to have babies and thus be tethered to the United States. So in this story is certainly a lot of good lessons about how, like, of course, American citizenship should be zealously guarded. We should guard it for the children of American citizens. And if there are extraordinary people who come along from time to time, say a Follerin Balogun, and we need a great scorer, then yes, under those circumstances, we'd even naturalize him. Look how generous I am. Yeah, send me more emails to read on the air. More ahead on The Vince Show.
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Did you know that since the 1970s, Josephine County has been without a publicly funded fire district in the unincorporated areas surrounding Grants Pass, leaving the job of fire and rescue services to private providers? Rural Metro has been proudly serving that since 1979. In 2024, the long-awaited district was formed, and in July of 2025, Rural Metro Fire entered a contract to continue providing the same professional fire and rescue services you've come to rely on within the new Mid-Rogue Fire District. Essentially, the same service area using the same firefighters, vehicles, and stations. 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
4: Oh, this is so funny. So breaking news on the World Cup. FIFA has dismissed Belgium's challenge. Belgium was getting all hot and bothered, all upset over the eligibility of Fallerin Balogun, American soccer player, after World Soccer's governing body decided to suspend his one-game ban. That's a convoluted way of saying they got rid of his ban. He's coming back. He's playing tonight in that round of 16 game with the United States. Despite being dismissed against Bosnia and Herzegovina, the U.S. men's national team striker is available to face Belgium in Seattle Monday night after an intervention involving U.S. President Trump, government officials, U.S. soccer, and an extensive legal team. Just imagine all the stuff that President Trump has to deal with right now. He's dealing with trying to negotiate peace with Iran, trying to stop the war between Russia and Ukraine, stabilizing the American economy, lowering global energy prices, meeting with the G7. The missions are endless. Improving the nation's capital, making it safer, more beautiful, getting the fountains turned on, having the Independence Day celebration, going to North Dakota, going to Mount Rushmore. And amidst all of it, he's keeping his eye on the World Cup, and he goes, wow, that was an unfair red card. It was. In fact, I'm not a big soccer guy. I'm not going to pretend like I am. Never would pretend I'm a big soccer guy. Oh, it's a perfectly good game. In fact, I've been enjoying watching the World Cup, especially as the stakes get higher and higher and the U.S.

0: team goes further and further.
1: But all the real soccer heads watched what happened in that U.S. game where Fowler and Balogun did get a red card after a video review. And all the soccer heads were saying, wait a second, that's a terrible call. He should not have gotten a red card for that. In fact, the referee watched it in slow-mo. Apparently, this is one of the conditions. He watched the interaction in slow-mo as Balogun's foot ended up on top of an opposing player's foot, thus twisting his ankle. And the core question was there any intent to it? Was he trying to hurt the guy? And no, there was no intent to it whatsoever. The guy, his opponent, was the one who actually overtook him, ran up from behind him. And Balogun's foot just landed on his foot. It was just incidental contact. And if you watch it at full speed, there's not a moment where you think to yourself, oh, look at him. He's trying to place that foot. He's trying to hurt somebody. No, it's just the game. It's just the game. And so he took it like a man. And when he was thrown out of that game, he shook the ref's hand. He walked out of that stadium. He later told the media, he goes, at worst, it should have been a yellow card, but I don't think I was at fault of anything. And but the theory was that he would be out for an additional game, that he wouldn't be able to play in this pivotal game. And that's a big deal when he's the leading scorer for our team. It would be nice to have him on the field, wouldn't it? Well, then we got a lot of activity in the last 24 hours. President Trump, this is the first thing I saw on the subject yesterday afternoon, posted to Truth Social, thank you to FIFA for doing what was right and reversing a great injustice, President Donald J. Trump. Well, that piqued my curiosity instantly. I'm like, what did they do? What does that mean? And the answer is that Balogun is now going to play. That FIFA has, and this is pretty unusual, but they have reversed their call. They've suspended his penalty. In other words, if he has another infraction, it can be appended to the end of whatever subsequent penalty he endures. But right now, that he's free to play. And that's a huge advantage for us to have a full-strength team. It's not just an advantage. It's just fair for us to have a full-strength team. Now, Belgium's upset about it because Belgium was hoping that we'd be hamstrung coming into the game. Because Belgium, I think it's safe to say that Belgium is convinced that there's no way they could win this game if it's fair. So that's why they're whining so much. Have you noticed that, Jim? They're doing a lot of whining right now. Oh, no, we have to play a full-strength team in the World Cup? Yes, children, it's time to remove the training wheels and play a real soccer team. Play the U.S. men's team. I know I'm saying all this, but I'm sure there's people who are really obsessed with soccer going, Vince, Belgium's a great team. What are you saying? Well, then, if they're so great, why do they sound like a bunch of sissies worried that our top scorer is going to be back on the field tonight? It's ridiculous. And man, one of my favorite kinds of whining right now that's going on is the left. The left is so upset that apparently because President Trump placed a phone call to the president of FIFA and said, hey, would you take a look at this? Just help me understand what the heck's going on with our team. And this is the report. And the president added more details to this today. Listen to this. This is from the Oval Office. He was asked about it. So, of course, he answered it because President Trump always answers the question. You just ask it, he'll answer it. Listen to this.
2: But all I did, I asked for a review because I didn't think it was a foul. And, you know, again, I'm good at this stuff. I didn't think it was a foul. I thought it was two great athletes that crashed into each other and got entangled. That was not a guy punching somebody in the face or anything that, you know, would be different. And I think it's a terrible, if they wouldn't allow, you know, a top player, maybe the best, maybe among the best players on the team to play, I think it would have had a big stain. And I related just that feel. I didn't tell him what to do. I can't tell him what to do. But and I don't believe he made the decision. I think it was a committee that made the decision. And they made the right decision because, number one, it wasn't a foul. And you want to see a game with your best players. You don't want to say, how would you feel if I took, you know, we take Messi out. Look, you know, he ran into somebody. Or we took Ronaldo. Ronaldo, you bunked into somebody. We're going to take you out of a game. He's great. Or Harry Kane. Harry Kane, we're going to take you out of the game, Harry, because you happen to hit somebody a little bit harder than. You can't do that. If you would have taken him out, I think it would have really stained this incredible champion. We got to have our best players, and Belgium's got a great team, by the way. We got to have our best players, and they have to have their best. And if we win or we lose,

0: it's fair. Otherwise, let's say we lost him and we lose the game. It would be a terrible thing. So,
1: yeah,
0: I think they made a really brilliant decision. I think the referee's call was horrible. And nobody talks about that. They talk about the red card like it's fine. Nobody talks. The referee's decision to red card. I didn't know what the hell a red card was. When I found out, I said, you got to be kidding. This guy just hands up. Okay, your best player is not going to play next week or in the next game. I said, wow, that's a lot of power. That's terrible. But then I looked at his past, and it wasn't so great.
2: It wasn't so great. Apparently, this ref has been accused of handing out what they refer to as irregular red cards. Irregular, which I think suggests that means he's banishing players when they don't deserve it. And that certainly appeared to be the case with our boy and Fowler and Balogun. So the president intervened by making a call and saying, hey, can you explain this to me? Can you look at it? And here's the update for us from the FIFA president, Gianni Infantino. Today, a statement on the subject. He says, I've seen the public comments regarding the decision of the independent FIFA disciplinary committee related to the suspension of Fowler and Balogun. And I would like to reiterate a fundamental principle of FIFA's governance. FIFA's judicial bodies are independent. They operate autonomously. They apply the FIFA disciplinary code and decide cases based on the applicable regulations and the specific facts before them. Their independence is essential to the credibility and integrity of football, and this must always be respected. He said football, meaning soccer. Quote, yes, I regularly discuss matters related to the FIFA World Cup with the president of the United States. And on this matter, I did receive a call from President Trump, just as I receive calls from heads of state, government officials, football stakeholders, and business executives from around the world on many different issues. Oh, so you're what that says? It's not just President Trump. Lots of people call him. They've got things they'd like to get off their chest. Hey, I didn't like that call. Hey, what's going on with that game? During our conversation, I explained that there was an ongoing legal process involving FIFA's independent judicial bodies and that the case would be decided in due course by the competent bodies. This is how FIFA's system works, and it's a principle that I will always uphold. I read the decisions of the FIFA disciplinary committee when they are, I'd rather read the decisions when they are issued. Sometimes I'm surprised by them. Sometimes I agree with them. Sometimes I disagree. What I always do, however, is respect those decisions and the autonomy of the bodies that make them. Whether we personally like a decision or not is irrelevant. Respect for independent institutions and the rule of law is what protects the integrity of our competitions and the credibility of FIFA at all times. Okay. So this is a long way of him saying, look, I'm not even making this decision. An independent panel looked at it, and he's good to go. Is it rare? Yes. But he's good to go. So the asterisk on this game, if Belgium won tonight and we didn't have our best scorer on the field, there would be an asterisk on the game. It would be that we were hamstrung for no reason. That would be the problem. And yet, of course, in lefty land, everything is reversed. I'm seeing lefties today going, well, if America wins tonight, there'll be an asterisk on this game because it was very unfair. Unfair what? For us to have a full team? Are you serious right now? This is the kind of insanity we're being served up today. And I'm fully convinced President Trump could literally do nothing to ever impress the left. He shouldn't even bother. They just do what's right for the country, which is what he does. But there's nothing he could do that they would possibly like. And I'm struggling to find a way, a world in which I would respond the same way to the left. If the left did something good for me, which happens very rarely, then I would say, you know what? I'll do credit. So I'll give you an example. You may be thinking to yourself, well, what is Vince thinking about? What could possibly... When Obama, over Joe Biden's protestations, successfully launched the raid to kill Osama bin Laden, I was very pleased with that outcome. Not for a moment did I go, well, this is awful. I can't believe Obama would order that raid. No, I was perfectly happy about it. I was working right down the street from the White House. There was celebrating going on in Lafayette Square. People of all political persuasions were out there. American flags being held up in the air. I'm watching this. Not for a moment would I go, ah, what a jerk. He only did that so we would like him. I don't care. This was a good outcome. Finally, it was long overdue. We should have got that guy forever ago.
3: By the way,
2: what?
3: The president

0: mentioned Ronaldo.
1: Yeah.
0: FIFA also used Article 27 to defer two games of a three-match ban Ronaldo received during a World Cup qualifier, allowing the forward to remain available for the 2026 FIFA World Cup cycle.
1: Yes, they've made all sorts of permissions, allowances, reversals. I'm sorry, isn't... FIFA's not a meaningful part of my life, but in looking at a lot of coverage of this, I've been reminded that people all around the world routinely accuse FIFA of corruption. Like, a very corrupt operation. But now it's like, now it's this sacred thing that always rules correctly, and how dare anybody question it? Like, what? No, question it. I saw that, and I was like, that's crazy. How is that guy being thrown out of the game for playing soccer? He didn't do anything but play soccer. He was playing for the ball. At any rate, the nice thing is he'll be back tonight. And the president got involved. He made a phone call. It's funny. The women of The View talk about, look, I'm not following soccer in detail every day. I guarantee the women of The View know literally nothing. But here they, it doesn't stop them, though. Here they are today saying that Trump is the bad guy in this story, as the men's team now is at full strength.
2: I also enjoyed seeing America win soccer, because now I like soccer.
1: Alyssa Farah. But here comes Sonny Hostin.
2: There is a World Cup going on.
3: There's a little controversy around that soccer game. Maybe we'll talk about it tomorrow, because
4: Do we have enough time to start a new topic? I don't know. Shall we?
1: Yeah. She said a red card is a red card is a red card. You see, Sonny Hostin's book, you get a red card, there's no questioning that. It doesn't matter how unjust it is. Injustice needs to prevail in the world of Sonny Hostin.
4: Okay. Go ahead.
2: No, because the one Trump corruption I agree with is the red card, if we're going to get into the heap of it. If you're going to call in a favor, do it so that you can get one of the greatest players back on. It should have been a yellow card. It shouldn't have been a red card. Yeah. Suspend him for a bit, but don't get him out.
4: I don't know what you're talking about.
2: Well, basically, a player got
1: At least Troy admits it.
3: Which means you're supposed to be suspended for the next game, and Trump made a call to FIFA and said, can he still play? And the FIFA said, sure, we're going to abandon all of our rules for a World Cup and let him play. And then now Europeans, because I was in Spain at the time, Europeans are saying things like, I can't believe America is so corrupt. I'm like, have you met the Trump administration?
1: I know. It's mindless. But it's indicative. It's totally indicative. It's like I'm seeing lefties everywhere who sound like Sonny Hostin today. They're upset that the men's team is going to play at full strength. Well, if they win tonight, it's going to be with a heavy asterisk. Oh, shut up and root for the damn team. Just imagine hating your country that much because Trump is president. They're upset about the fireworks. They're mad that jets are flying over the nation's capital, that we get to see the awesomeness of American air power. They're upset that the men's national team is going to play at full strength. I'm reminded with every passing day why I am not and never will be an insane lefty. More ahead on The Vince Show.
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1: So if the U.S. wins, and listen, with our USA, go USA, we all hope the USA wins. But if they win, is there an asterisk? Is it tainted, do you think?
2: I think that in the eyes of the world, Gail, you've absolutely nailed it.
0: Tainted? You people are idiots. Right, but yeah, and I love how she throws in the casual. We're basically for America. Really? Prove it. Like, what? Like, when you pick up a New York Times, do you think to yourself, this paper's dedicated to our country? They're fighting for us. Whose side are they on? Is the Washington Post on our side? You turn on, this is CBS Mornings. Are they on our side? You actually fighting for the United States? You actually reporting in such a way to benefit the American people? Is that what's happening here? Just all of the whining about this is crazy to me. This is for America, baby. Root it on. Thank God justice has come through. Thank God President Trump got involved. I do have to say, though, I have a special message right now for Fowler and Belligan, in case he's listening. Fowler, you've got to score, dude. You've got to score tonight. After all this effort, the President of the United States got involved. There's phone calls going everywhere. You've got, there's reports that there were Trump officials and all sorts of people making calls to FIFA, trying to figure out what was happening. Dude, with this much effort, and not just one goal. Don't look at me and say one, will that be enough? It's not going to be enough. I'm going to need multiple out of you tonight, okay? And destroy Belgium and make them live with so much regret that they would ever question your inclusion in this game. And also, shame on the left for trying to hold a black man down. Can you believe that they're doing this, Jim? Typical stuff from the left. Trying to stop Fowler and Belligan from playing tonight. I want him to play. I believe in him. I believe in this team. Go get him, boys. More ahead on the Vince Show.
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4: 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This week, Grants Pass Broadcasting and Rogue Credit Union salutes Eric Piscator, a Grants Pass High School baseball player who just graduated from GPHS. Eric is a one-sport athlete, and baseball is his passion. He started with T-ball but had to leave and got back on the diamond in the eighth grade. Since then, he has constantly worked on his skill level, allowing him to play any position on the diamond save being a catcher. Offensively, not a home run hitter, but puts the ball in play a lot. With his speed, lots of doubles and triples are the result. As a pitcher, he relies on his fastball and change to keep hitters off balance. He'll be playing baseball at the college level this next school year when he puts on a uniform for Clackamas. He intends to study business or, after a ride along with a sheriff's deputy, perhaps law enforcement. He credits his parents and coaches for all his ability. This week, Grants Pass Broadcasting and Rogue Credit Union recognizes our Athlete of the Week, Eric Piscator.
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7: Fox News, I'm Deborah Valentine. The Napa County Sheriff's Office has recommended a misdemeanor charge against the husband of Congresswoman Nancy Pelosi in connection with Friday's hit and run there. More from Fox's William Lajeunesse in L.A.
8: The story that Paul Pelosi told police is he knew he hit something but wasn't sure what. Animal, human, car, bike. But rather than checking, witnesses say he drove away.
7: Nobody was hurt. A Provo, Utah judge is weighing whether there's sufficient evidence to bring Charlie Kirk's alleged killer, Tyler Robinson, to trial. Former Utah State Bureau of Investigation agent David Hall testified today about information coming in after shots rang out.
3: Cell phone videos were coming in. If you imagine there's 3,000 people at an event and everybody has a cell phone, there was a lot of information that people were willing to share with us.
7: Kirk's widow, Erica, attended today's preliminary proceeding. 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

0: Rising from the heart of the swamp, a beacon of truth is casting its light. 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Here's Vince Colonnaise.
1: All right, 844-484-3872, 844-4 the USA. That's the way to join us today. From coast to coast, from sea to shining sea, get in here on the program. Today, a hearing underway in the trial of Tyler Robinson for murdering the great Charlie Kirk, for assassinating Charlie Kirk. This is a preliminary hearing to establish whether or not there is probable cause to believe that Tyler Robinson is guilty of what an overwhelming mountain of evidence suggests he did. So again, this is the probable cause standard for the evidence, basically just so that the trial can go forward. This is, I don't think there's any doubt here that this will easily clear this bar and the trial will move forward. But the people in attendance today there's some meaningful individuals in the courtroom today to observe all of this. Among them, Erica Kirk is in the building. Erica Kirk, Charlie's parents are also there. They released a statement today, a joint statement from Charlie's parents, Robert and Catherine, his wife, Erica, as well as his sister, Mary. And this is what it says. Charlie was a beloved husband, son, brother, friend, and father. Every court proceeding serves as a painful reminder of his death and the loss that has irrevocably impacted our lives and the lives of his children. We remain deeply grateful for the support, prayers, and kindness we have received. This outpouring has sustained us during the darkest days of our lives. Out of respect for the judicial process, we will not be commenting further at this time. We ask for continued privacy as we navigate this process and immense grief. Erica was escorted with her security into the courthouse today. The judge acknowledged her presence in the courtroom as the proceedings began today. Here's that moment as the judge said Erica Kirk is in attendance.
2: Richard Novak and Stacey Visser here on behalf of Mr. Robinson, who's seated to my right.
3: Good morning. Mr. Robinson, good morning. For the record, the court also recognizes the presence of Ms. Erica Kirk. Ms. Kirk, good morning.

0: All right. So Erica Kirk in the building. Also in the building today, Donald Trump Jr. in attendance, close friends of Charlie Kirk. Here's Fox's report at the beginning of this hearing today. We haven't heard from Donald Trump Jr., at least I hadn't seen him make any comments, but he is in the room for this today.
1: At Tyler Robinson and his legal team, you know, we had some really good head-on shots and reactions from Tyler Robinson and his attorneys, and they weren't pleased with that. They said that there was just too much of focus on Tyler Robinson himself, that the public was able to see too much of his reaction. So a couple months ago when I was in court, Judge Graff ordered the camera to be removed further away from the Tyler Robinson's legal team, which was unfortunate for the public and the media, because now we're kind of getting these shots of the back of people's heads. But all that is to say is that the judge here, the court, has been paying fine attention to what is and isn't going to be shown in these proceedings. And here we are once again. Now they're talking about these graphic exhibits. You know, we expect some very disturbing images or video to be played. The state has been warning that they are going to give Charlie Kirk's family a forewarning when these graphic images are played. Now the judge said when these exhibits are shown to the court that he hopes that the pool camera that's inside there will be pointed away from these graphic exhibits so that they're not broadcast on live television. We do have a reporter inside of the courthouse who also tells us that Donald Trump Jr. Is inside of the courtroom right now. There is immense security all over this property. There are agents on top of the roof. There's law enforcement all around us. Basically, anytime there's been any type of proceeding here in Provo, there's been immense security. It's very clear that this county and this state is taking this very seriously, Bill.
0: So Donald Trump Jr. in the building. Now, you heard the reporter talking there about the fact that the judge has been litigating every camera angle and what appears on screen. Now, I'm grateful that these proceedings are playing out in public. And I would argue that they should be even more public than they currently are. And what I mean by that is today's hearing, the judge has tried to prevent any of the available visual evidence from being seen on screen by the American people. He's trying to mitigate the extent to which this is occurring. Now, this is a challenge because both the state as well as the defense for Tyler Robinson, as well as the judge, they each have screens that are depicting the evidence. So it'd be, for instance, as I saw early in the hearing, they were showing pictures of Utah Valley University, kind of the lay of the land. You could see where the various buildings were, these types of things, so that you could establish the basic facts of the case. And even that, they were trying to prevent it from appearing on television screens. So they were like, well, let's angle these monitors away from the screen. Maybe if there's humans standing in front of it, is obstructed, can people see this? And I'm looking at this going, come on. Charlie, we saw Charlie die on camera. Many of us, whether we wanted to or not, people scrolling social media, we've seen horrific images here. And I know that they're trying to basically create an environment where they could get a fair jury for this defendant who's accused of, very credibly accused of these horrific crimes. But at this point, can we just be adults? I want the public to see this. And I think the public is entitled to see this for a bunch of reasons. In fact, Erica Kirk has asked that the public be able to see all of this. Her view echoes what I just said, which is just the world watched as her husband died on camera. Now they should watch justice play out inside of a courtroom, see it all. Another reason for this is because I don't have any time for the conspiracy theories. And not just not have time, I don't think it's healthy for the country to have a world in which conspiracy theories can fester and flourish. It's not good. The only thing that we should be interested in is the truth. The only thing. Let it all hang out. Just air the trial in its totality. Allow the truth to be the thing that suffocates the poison of lies about the circumstances of Charlie's demise. So today, a lot of time was spent by the judge saying, well, let's angle the screens. Let's try and prevent people from seeing this. I think that's unreasonable. Let's just get it all out there, including in this preliminary hearing, and let's get this trial underway. Let's get it underway. Tyler Robinson.

0: who all evidence points to is the guy who did this. He admitted it to his family, admitted it to his furry boyfriend. He wrote all over the bullet casings his demented transgender ideology stuff that motivated the attack. Just get it all out there. Let the public see this evil for what it truly is. Now, for those of you who obviously don't want to see video of the horrific moment of Charlie's death, then that's up to you. Don't turn it on. You'll have enough advance notice before they even play something like that. I'm interested. If we do see evidence like this, I wonder if the cable networks are going to actually carry it to include networks that are covering it with some more aggression, like Fox. That'll be up to them. But this is just one of those things. You know, by now I think most people who have seen it, but I'm tortured by this over and over because I do feel like seeing these horrific scenes brings into very stark relief the evil that we're dealing with. Sometimes looking and not looking away gives you the courage to fight back, makes you realize what's actually on the line, what the stakes are, that this isn't small ball, this is not nerf, you know, there's something real going on here. There's an assassination culture that's on the left. President Trump's been shot multiple times. The left refuses to believe this. In fact, going back to the point about conspiracy theories, they have such a loathing for Trump and for Charlie and for anybody like these two men that they're perfectly content with an outcome where they're killed for their views. Perfectly. The polling on this is really clear. There's too many lefties who are perfectly content with a world in which people like Charlie and President Trump are killed. Awful. But then at the same time, when President Trump is subjected to multiple assassination attempts, and when Charlie Kirk himself is actually assassinated, again, for their views, the left will claim that it's not true, that it was staged, that President Trump, for instance, has staged multiple assassination attempts. That's insanity. That's total insanity. And so, yeah, I'd like the truth to be out. Erica Kirk would like the truth to be out. This is the beginning of a painful process, but a necessary one. If we're going to heal as a country, we should stare directly at the evil and confront the evil that is trying to lead us astray. I've got a lot more to get to coming up on The Vince Show.
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2: You are listening to KJO. Just wanted to give you a quick heads up here. More information on that crash at milepost 61.5 heading southbound on I-5, a non-injury jackknifed semi-truck. That is what has been slowing traffic down. The crash has also created a significant fuel leak, so please pass through the scene carefully as crews are working to clear the roadway.
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0: 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This week, France Press Broadcasting and Rogue Credit Union salutes Eric Piscata, a France Press High School baseball player who just graduated from GPHS. Eric is a one-sport athlete, and baseball is his passion. He started with T-ball but had to leave but got back on the diamond in the eighth grade. Since then, he has constantly worked on his skill level, allowing him to play any position on the diamond save being a catcher. Offensively, not a home run hitter, but puts the ball in play a lot. With his speed, lots of doubles and triples are the result. As a pitcher, he relies on his fastball and change to keep hitters off balance. He'll be playing baseball at the college level this next school year when he puts on a uniform for Clackamas. He intends to study business or, after a ride along with a sheriff's deputy, perhaps law enforcement. He credits his parents and coaches for all his ability. This week, Grants Pass Broadcasting and Rogue Credit Union recognizes our Athlete of the Week, Eric Piscata.
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3: Vince Colonnaise.

was talking to a lefty friend we know through, you know, various civic engagements. Came up to me recently, and I was sitting with another conservative friend of mine. He knows we're both conservative. He's a lefty. And he said in advance of the Independence Day weekend, he goes, oh, it's going to be a big weekend for you guys. And I go, it's going to be a big weekend for you, too. It's the 250th birthday of our country in which you live. You know, and he was like, oh, yeah, he's going to went about his business. And, like, didn't really take it seriously. And it got me thinking, you know, isn't it a sad state of affairs that patriotism is considered just something that a conservative would be, a patriot, somebody who loves their country? Isn't that a sad state of affairs? Even flying the American flag, the truth is, it kind of tells you, not always, but it sort of basically

0: basically tells you who you're more likely to vote for or did vote for in the last election. It's a weird phenomenon, isn't it? I mean, it is the greatest country on earth. The freedoms that are afforded to this country by virtue of its constitution and the people who have fought to protect it make it a wonderful place to grow up. Your possibilities are endless. Your capacity to achieve great things, endless. What a great country. I would think if you had any perspective at all that you'd be flying the American flag very proudly. We have lots of people who come here legally, who immigrate to the United States with a lot of passion for this country, very excited to be here, and absolutely overwhelmed with emotion and patriotism when they get to become naturalized U.S. citizens. Why can't lefties feel like that? Homegrown American lefties. Why can't they feel like that? What's going on there? Even Politico has a report up this week. They say the rise of the right has reshaped how we think about patriotism. And they go on to say that even being patriotic and flying an American flag is a, quote, right-coded display. Right-coded, C-O-D-E-D, display. That it suggests you're on the right if you're patriotic. Not a shock, but the polling supports it. The polling definitely supports it. That you, if you are a Republican, if you identify with the Republican Party, you are far more likely to say you are proud to be an American. The average American thinks that someone associated with the Republican Party is far more likely to say that they're proud to be an American than a Democrat. One of the reasons for this is that Democrats train other Americans not to be proud of the country. One of the preconditions to being a Democrat in good standing is a never-ending stream of claims about the country's moral failings, that somehow it's deficient, that you're living on stolen land, which is a pretty hilarious position to have considering the same party is arguing that if a Chinese national is born in the United States for 2 seconds, the mother's here, the baby's born, they're an American citizen. They have birthright claims to our country. But actual American citizens do not under this demented logic. What is that? It's Democrats. So if you're wondering why it is that so many lefties don't feel a sense of patriotism and pride in the country, it's because they're trained not to. They're coming up through institutions who are telling them it's a bad thing. That pride in country, nationalism, is a bad word. That having a sincere sense of protecting your family and your community and your borders, protecting us from adversaries and outside threats, having a sensible immigration system, having an expectation that Americans can communicate with one another. Let me ask a basic question. Do you think it would be beneficial to be able to have a conversation with your neighbor? Yes or no? Would it be better to be able to speak the same language? Yes or no? The answer, of course, is yes. This is why we have an expectation that everybody speak English, or at least normal people do. Speak English. Be an American citizen. Love your country. Be an American citizen. Have some appreciation, have some perspective on the advantages that you have by virtue of law and order, by virtue of our Constitution, by virtue of the blessings of liberty. That's what we call them. Have some appreciation. And if you don't, maybe travel for a while. Go somewhere else. See what it's like. Find out. I mean, ask anybody who's come from a communist country to the United States and is now so happy to be here. Ask them what it means to be an American. Ask them about pride in the United States of America. Ask them what it's like to be somewhere else. People who have escaped communist countries have a special ability to detect the things that truly make this country great. So part of the fight going forward is not merely keeping the left away from power. It's helping to break the spell that has captured the left, where they have contempt for the country that has given them every advantage of the world, and they are so blinded by ideology, they can't even detect the blessings that are everywhere around them. That's crazy to me. That's crazy to me. Because I saw those fireworks go up. I heard that national anthem. I saw those great performances. I saw those great military jets, and I thought, man, what a blessing to live in the United States of America. A lot more to go on The Vince Show.
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5: Keeping an eye on Senate races across the country right now, coming into these midterms. And we got some breaking news over the weekend that a state senator in Michigan by the name of Mallory McMorrow has dropped out of the Democrat Senate primary contest. She's done. That leaves it to the Democrat establishment favorite, Congresswoman Haley Stevens, and the AOC-endorsed Abdul El-Sayed, who is running against her. So now a two-way race between them. Mallory McMorrow is out. We await more polling to indicate where her support goes, but it certainly seems to me like there's an establishment effort afoot to try and stop Abdul El-Sayed's rise there. These Democrats are in an all-out civil war amongst themselves. You wouldn't know it based on a lot of the media coverage, but it is interesting what's going on over there. And here is the announcement. This is Mallory McMorrow announcing yesterday that she's out of the race. Here we go. This is her suspension announcement.
6: Today, I'm announcing that I am suspending my campaign for United States Senate. And I'm doing it with a deep, deep sense of gratitude for our thousands of volunteers, for everyone who donated what you could, building a campaign with zero corporate PAC dollars. For my staff, who built this team up from nothing, I thank you. For my family, for Ray, who believed in me long before I ever believed in myself.
5: Okay, yada, yada, yada. But anyway, she's out of the race. She's suspended, and that makes it a two-way situation now for these Democrats. Mike Rogers is the Republican nominee, former congressman, for the gig. But now we've got to figure out who's he facing for the seat. Well, first of all, this McMorrow character, look, it's one of these things like, well, does she have establishment support? Maybe. I mean, she doesn't sound that different from Hakeem Jeffries and these other idiots who constantly say things like ICE it should be abolished.

0: and equating them with Nazis and brown shirts. So sometimes it's hard to tell which ones are the radicals and which ones are the establishment. Because they all sound radical to me. But here is this McMorrow character who just dropped out. She was talking about Trump back in May and equating him with Nazis.
1: Just to follow up on that question, do you personally see parallels between Nazi Germany and what's happening under the Trump administration?
2: Yeah, I do. It is deeply concerning that we see an authoritarian slide, and as we talked about earlier, dividing people against each other to convince people that if you're not doing well economically, it's somebody else's fault is an incredibly dangerous place for us to
0: wait,
2: be in.
0: What? This is the party that attacks billionaires on a routine basis. If you're not doing well economically, it's that billionaire's fault.
2: That a lot of people would argue that there are shades of authoritarianism here that we need to be deeply concerned about.
0: Oh, my gosh. All right. Anyway, so that's the kind of nonsense she was uttering before she was drummed out of the race. She also at one point was trying to explain why you would be illegally voting in the wrong state entirely.
1: I want to dig a little bit deeper here because the K-File report showed that you wrote in your 2025 autobiography that you, quote, relocated permanently to Michigan in 2014. But there are social media posts of yours where you describe yourself as a California resident in 2016. And the reason why this is an issue is because you posted, you voted in June 2016.
0: Yeah, she sounds establishment. She sounds establishment. Hakeem Jeffries is A-OK with this arrangement. She didn't even live in California. She was voting there in 2016.
1: Emory, in California. And I don't need to tell you, but of course, you're required to vote in the state you're a resident of. So why would you be voting in California 2 years after moving to Michigan?
2: So we decided to move to Michigan in 2014. I was still working in Southern California. My then boyfriend, now husband, was working in Michigan. Like a lot of millennials, moving takes time. It was a 2-year process to finally.
0: What does being a millennial have to do with that? I don't even understand what that even means. What? Like a lot of millennials, it takes 2 years to move? My boyfriend left, but I was still in California. This sounds like
3: it is like the participation trophy generation. So
0: it's so crazy, the thing I'm hearing. This sounds like pothead legal analysis.
2: Settle in Michigan, and I registered to vote in Michigan in August of 2016 and voted in the general election in November that year.
1: But you wrote you relocated permanently in 2014, and you also posted an Instagram post that you had moved out of
0: California. Well, like a lot of millennials, I lied.
1: California, and that was before the June 16th primary in that state. Should you have voted in the 2016 primary in California?
2: We still had our place out in Southern California. And as I mentioned, we had multiple jobs. Moving is ugly. I wish we could have just up and moved in one fell swoop, but that's not the case. Just like
0: okay, whatever. Anyway, the point is she's crazy and she's out of the race, but she's still leaving a couple of crazy people behind in that race, including this Abdul El-Sayed, who AOC just enthusiastically endorsed. The New York Times had a piece the other day. Ocasio-Cortez endorses Abdul El-Sayed in crucial Michigan Senate race. One of the nation's most prominent progressives is endorsing Dr. Abdul El-Sayed for Senate in Michigan, wading into her first contested Senate primary of 2026 in one of the nation's top battlegrounds. Her endorsement was she made in an interview with the New York Times. You see? Because she's a woman of the people. You tell the New York Times about your endorsement. Represents one of Ms. Ocasio-Cortez's most assertive moves so far this year to build up the left flank of the Democrat Party. And it puts the congresswoman from New York in direct conflict with Senator Chuck Schumer, whose job she wants, who has backed a more moderate candidate, Representative Haley Stevens, who he argues is more electable. Yeah, the establishment, they're trying to rig this thing. It's not, and none of it comes down to ideology, by the way. That's not the reason Democrats rig things. Democrats rig things because of their power dynamics. They're looking for power. They're looking to maintain their corruption. It's not about any specific ideology. They're perfectly okay with anti-Semites running around and all sorts of, you know, jihadist lunatics and on and on and on. That's not the big issue. The big issue is how much can Chuck Schumer control you and benefit personally from you? That's the big thing. Can you be a part of the scheme? And so as far as he's concerned, this Abdul El-Sayed, a little too outside of my control. Can't control him. Yeah, he's a

0: left-wing whack job, but it's not enough. So he's going with Congresswoman Haley Stevens for the gig. Now, Abdul al-Sayed, what is he running for? Well, he says he's running for socialist health care. Oh, good. That's we've been headed in that direction, and it's been an utter disaster.
1: And you just picked up this endorsement from, as I mentioned, Congresswoman Alexandria Ocasio-Cortez. It's her first time in this primary cycle weighing in to a contested Senate election. What's your hope that her endorsement will do for you?
2: Well, this is somebody who's been leading at the forefront of the fight to get money out of politics, put money in your pocket, and pass the Medicare for All. That is what I'm running to do here in Michigan.
0: I don't even know what he's talking about. This chick doesn't even know what a garbage disposal is. How is it that she's been at the forefront of any fight? You know, her fight has been with common sense. It's funny. Now, I say this, I like mocking her. There is some truth to the fact that the girl knows how to wield a social media account. And that she does wield some sort of outsized influence on the radical left. There's no question about it. So, of course, he's super happy to have her support as he pushes to further destroy our healthcare system. Obamacare's done a number on us. You let these guys get further control, it's only going to get worse. It's not going to improve healthcare. It's not going to improve cost, not going to improve quality, not going to improve access, not going to improve wait times. All of those things are going to go in the wrong direction. The more power these people have over your life and your health care. In what world would you say, hey, the left has really proven they deserve more power over health care? What? That's insane. Everybody's premiums and deductibles went up and quality of care and access to it went down. Here's Abdul al-Sayed. I will not support Chuck Schumer.
1: You're on the record saying that if you make it to the Senate and Democrats take back control, you're not going to vote for Chuck Schumer as majority leader. You did say someone like Senator Chris Van Hollen would be a better option. Anybody else that you would consider as majority leader, and how come?
2: Well, look, I tell you this. I want whoever's going to give us the best shot at leading to get money out of politics.
0: Chris Van conjugal visit? That's his preference? The guy who flies overseas to have margaritas with illegal alien gangbangers, I think he would be better. This guy is radical.
2: Well, look, I tell you this. I want whoever's going to give us the best shot at leading to get money out of politics, put money in your pocket, pass Medicare for All. And I know right now the leadership that we've had for too long on the Democratic side is a lot more interested in courting big money into our politics. We've watched as money has come out of our politics, and we don't yet have Medicare for All, not even a movement for it. And so
0: these goofballs pretend like they stand up to concentrations of power. Their whole scheme is to concentrate as much power in the government as they can and take as much from you as they can to do it. That you think that's going to lead to better outcomes for everybody? No. It's going to lead to misery. It's going to depress productivity. It's going to destroy, because it always does. President Trump was just saying this weekend. Communism as an ideology. Socialism is merely the road to communism. Communism as an ideology is a destructive force with a body count in the 100 millions. It's a destructive force. It is completely anti-American. Truly.
2: Need leadership that is going to lead forthrightly on these questions. I think Senator Van Hollen has demonstrated he has the right combination of statesmanship and legislative acumen and leadership on these issues. I think he'd make a fantastic Senate majority leader when we win the Senate.
0: Yeah, communist for Chris Van conjugal visit. So that's a big endorsement from the commie wing. They think he's great. They think he's absolutely great. And this guy, Abdul al-Sayed, is a defund the police whack job, too. He's for defunding the cops. He said that he told CNN recently that he deleted all of his tweets about defunding the cops, but he doesn't want anybody to pay attention to them. And CNN asked about it. Well, why'd you delete all these tweets?
3: I also wanted to ask you about some of the tweets that you deleted as you were, you know, in the course of this race just before. Around this question of defunding the police, this is also something likely to come up in a general election should you win this primary.
0: I like all the throat clearing she's doing. Just ask the question.
3: Will you stand by what you had previously said, that police, in support of defunding the police, or do you believe police should be funded?
4: So, Casey, in my time leading Wayne County's Department of Health, Human and Veteran Services, I had the responsibility of rebuilding a juvenile detention facility. I raised salaries 35% for workers there to make sure that the public health emergency that we had to call no longer existed. So judge me by my work rather than some deleted tweets, because you know what?
3: Nobody
4: ever asked me across the 100, and I deleted all the tweets because I didn't want them to be taken out of context like this so that you could distract from the actual conversation.

0: that Michiganders really want to have.
1: Well, what's the context? You said to defund the police. So give us more context to that particular brilliant idea.
0: About what they want their leadership to actually fight for them to do.
2: Well, I think the question is just, if you're leading, would you fight to defund the police, or would you
0: not? I've already told you what I did. Judge me by my work. I funded the system because it needed to be funded. Too often, the conversation we have is fund or defund. The question that we don't ask is, what kind of system do we really want?
1: Notice that he's not interested at all in giving you an actual answer to this question, because his actual answer is, of course I support defunding the police. I memory hold those tweets, George Orwell style. I pushed them into the furnace. I didn't think they were coming back. It's actually a shock that you would ask about it on CNN. Abdul El-Sayed, who loves Chris Van Conjugal visit. Michigan, you got to keep this guy away from the United States Senate. Far away from the United States Senate. I've got more Senate news for you. Apparently, the rumor mill is buzzing again about Graham Plattner. The last time this happened, a big story came out about how he was manhandling women, that he was violent with women. Well, the rumor mill's back up and running. And suddenly, Graham Plattner is suspending a bunch of his events. The latest from Maine in just a moment here on The Vince Show.
3: The Vince Show.
4: My name is Whitney Allen, and I'm a widow. 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
0: Vince Colonnaise.

To the state of Maine we go. That's where Graham Plattner, the Democrat with the Nazi tattoo, has suddenly postponed a bunch of campaign events this week. The Bangor Daily News reporting that Democrat U.S. Senator candidate Graham Plattner has now postponed a string of events both Sunday and Monday as rumors circulate among Maine Democrats and over social media about another potentially damaging story to come about the oyster farmer's past. Plattner postponed a planned town hall in Augusta on Sunday after reportedly missing a 4th of July parade as well. The Gorham Democrats on Monday said a town hall that was set for today was postponed because Plattner was, quote, not feeling well, and a Sanford town hall that was previously listed was later taken down. The Plattner campaign has not immediately responded to a request for comment on the events. Yeah, if he was just unhealthy, if it was just a matter of, oh, he's got a stomach bug, don't you think the Plattner campaign would instantly respond, yeah, he's fine, he's just, look, he's a little sick, but he'll be back out there in no time. You would quickly send a response. If they're not responding to the Bangor Daily News right now, as they're asking questions, what's going on here? Something very interesting is going on. As even the party, the Democrats, are now theorizing that some damaging information is going to come out about Plattner. Now, it may very well be that the Democrats planted it. Remember, never underestimate the Democrat Party's capacity to rig elections at every level. They threw Eric Swalwell out the second he became inconvenient. They opened the blackmail file on him. They'll do it to anybody. They've done it in every single presidential election. How do you think that, Hillary Clinton became the nominee of the party, as unlikable as she is? They rigged it. How did Joe Biden become the nominee? They rigged it. How did Kamala Harris become the nominee? Now with a primary vote, no Democrat voter voted for her. They rigged it. So who knows who's dropping damaging information on Graham Plattner now? Now, there's a mountain of it, but it may very well be the Democrats. It may very well be. Who knows? Maybe we'll find out. But they say multiple Democrats are saying they expect a national outlet to drop a story about Plattner either today or tomorrow, Tuesday. Rumors about potentially damaging stories on the progressive candidate increasingly swirled online Sunday night and Monday.

0: hate when that happens. I hate when rumors increasingly swirl. It's always happening. Just as they did before the New York Times published a story last month featuring a few ex-girlfriends of Plattner's alleging toxic behavior. He denied ever being physically violent in a relationship. I hate to say this. The Banger Daily News is downplaying the allegations. The allegations are that he was jacking women up, that he was grabbing women and pulling them out of cars, forcing them in, grabbing them by the shoulders, leaving bruise marks, spinning them around, throwing them into rooms, shutting the door, holding it shut, imprisoning the woman until she could escape the next morning. It's not exactly just alleging toxic behavior. The prediction market, Kalshi, now shows that the odds of Plattner dropping out have risen to more than 9% from 2% Monday morning. Yeah, 9%. You know something? That's just the rumor mill. That doesn't sound like insider access. Although I would take a close look at how much money is being invested in that particular bet. Perhaps it's the same Democrat who's involved in rigging this. Wouldn't put it past him. Keep your eyes open, Maine. As always, subscribe to the Vince Podcast. Would you do that for me? And I'll be back with you tomorrow right here on the Vince Show.
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2: Fox News, I'm Tom Graham. The man accused of planting pipe bombs near the U.S. Capitol on the eve of the chaos of January 6, 2021, is not covered by President Trump's mass pardon, says the judge. Fox's Jared Halpern.
3: A federal judge rejected a motion to dismiss charges against Brian Cole Jr., the suspect accused of planting pipe bombs outside the Capitol Hill headquarters of the Republican National Committee and Democratic National Committee in 2021.
2: A judge ruling the pardons for those convicted directly for the actions of January 6th, not for any indirect action. Chicago's seen a violent holiday weekend with multiple shootings.
4: Another bloody July 4th weekend in Chicago. Police revealing that between Friday and Sunday night, 16 people were shot. Three were killed. Still, crime in the city is down compared to July 4th weekends in recent years.
2: Fox's Natalie Chuck, America's listening to Fox News.
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0: Richard Marx, that big number one from 1989, right here waiting. 99.7, 1270 KJO, Grants Pass's best variety. Aaron Stone here with you. 98 degrees on the thermometer. Yeah, warm one this late afternoon. Now I want to remind you about the Hometown Heroes link. 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

0: Spreading that good news. Shaboozy on KJO. 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

0: Hip to be square, Huey Lewis and the News, 99.7 KJO. More of Grants Pass's variety, best variety. It's coming up here in minutes. Aaron, along with you on this hot one. Yeah, this Monday afternoon certainly feels like July out there.
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Right now, here's Poison.

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2: Fox News, I'm Deborah Valentine. President Trump heading to Ankara, Turkey tonight for a Tuesday start of the two-day NATO summit. Fox's Alexandria Hoff reports.
3: The president's going to be leaving for Turkey later this evening, arriving in Ankara sometime tomorrow afternoon. And once he's there, the red carpet's really going to be rolled out for him.
2: The summit, as President Trump has criticized allies for not paying their fair share of defense funding and for a lack of support in the Iran conflict. The state's first witness testified today during a preliminary hearing for Tyler Robinson, accused of assassinating Turning Point USA co-founder Charlie Kirk.
4: Chris Bagley, a police officer working at Utah Valley University on September 10th, when Charlie Kirk was assassinated. He described hearing the gunshot, seeing Kirk slump to the side, and the screams that followed.
2: Fox's Claudia Cowan reporting from Provo, Utah. 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